Isn't it marvelous that we have been given the gift of seeing and hearing? Of course, seeing gives us a wonderful picture of the world around us. But I wonder how many

0: July 2nd.
1: What the hell was that?
2: Just electricity.

0: All by the circle today.
1: I thought something was right.
2: The morning of the show, right?

0: I love the way you drive a car now. Hey man, what's your style? I ain't jealous of the way you're living. I ain't jealous of the way you're living.
1: Thanks, Santa Claus.
0: When you cut that dude with that stiletto, man, you did it so cheaply.
1: Or that thing about like.
0: When the blood comes down his neck, don't you know it was a better than sex now. It was a way of better than getting me, cause it's the final thing to do now. Get somebody to come on to you, then you just get somebody to now come on to you, and then you kill him.
1: Yeah.
0: You kill him. Cause I need kicks.

0: Give it to me now, kid.
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0: 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Yeah, you kill them now, now.
1: Just like he's rough.
0: Yeah, you kill them now. Cause I need kicks. I need some kicks.
1: On.

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It was not easy undertaking. 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

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Yes, now I know you must reap what you sow.

Listen, listen to the wind. 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

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And she had herself a baby. I've got her picture on my fridge. 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
1: Together, let's send a clear message from this hall. The fighting must stop.
2: But I have a big decision to make. Will a deal be made with Iran? Or do I annihilate the Islamic Republic and do it quickly?
0: As United Nations Secretary General Antonio Guterres calls for peace in the Middle East, President Trump uses his UN address to threaten Iran with annihilation. Trump also bragged about seizing Venezuela's oil. We'll speak to the Iranian-American analyst, Trita Parsi of the Quincy Institute. Then Senator Bernie Sanders gives a major address at the historic Riverside Church in New York on war, oligarchy, and the dangers of AI.
3: If the lives of every man, woman, and child are going to be fundamentally changed by this technology, then the people of our country and the people of this world must make the decisions regarding AI, not just a handful of big tech oligarchs.
0: We'll speak also with a Nepali activist taking part in a rally outside the United Nations just weeks after catastrophic flooding left almost 8,000 people dead or missing, the world's latest climate disaster. Plus, 2026 is the deadliest year for measles in the United States since the disease was declared eliminated more than a quarter of a century ago. In Pennsylvania, four people have died of measles over the past month. We'll speak to Dr. Paul Offit with the Children's Hospital of Philadelphia. His recent piece, RFK Jr., Secretary of Measles Land. All that and more coming up. Welcome to Democracy Now!, democracynow.org, The War and Peace Report. I'm Amy Goodman. Speaking at the UN General Assembly in New York Tuesday, President Trump called for the annihilation of Iran. After his threat, Trump told reporters U.S. officials had a very good three-hour meeting with Iranian leaders. Iranian state media confirmed Foreign Minister Abbas Araghchi met with U.S. Special Envoy Steve Witkoff on the sidelines of the UNGA earlier on Tuesday. Ahead of the meeting, Iran again stated its conditions for reopening the Strait of Hormuz, which include immediately lifting the naval blockade, releasing all frozen Iranian assets, and ending the war on all fronts, including Lebanon. This is President Trump speaking at the UN General Assembly Tuesday.
2: But I have a big decision to make. Will a deal be made with Iran that lets them rebuild and create a far greater country than it ever was before? Maybe one of the greatest in the Middle East or even the world? Or do I annihilate the Islamic Republic and do it quickly, never giving them a chance to kill and destroy people and countries again?
0: Fighting in Yemen has reportedly left up to 169 people dead as the Iran-backed Houthis clash with Saudi-supported government troops over key areas along the Red Sea coast, driving thousands from their homes. More than 3,000 people have fled Yemen by boat across the Red Sea to Djibouti, as the fighting has displaced more than 130,000 people this month, according to the UN Refugee Agency. This is a displaced Yemeni woman in Djibouti.
4: 10 years ago, we came here for safety because of the war back home. Thank God we stayed for some years. Peace came to our country and we went back, hoping we would live in peace. But now we have been forced to cross the Red Sea again, so we don't have any peace.
0: Ahead of his trip to the UN General Assembly, Israeli Prime Minister Benjamin Netanyahu posted a video on social media blasting New York City Mayor Zohran Mamdani, who had called for Netanyahu's arrest for war crimes in Gaza.
5: Shame on you, Mr. Mamdani. Shame on you for supporting the Hamas terrorist monsters who butchered our people. Shame on you for inciting riots against New York Jews. I'm coming to the UN. I'm going to tell the truth about our heroic soldiers, and I'm going to tell the truth about you.
0: Mayor Mamdani has not expressed support for Hamas, and while he's repeatedly pledged to enforce a warrant issued by the International Criminal Court to arrest Netanyahu, Mayor Mamdani recently clarified he does not have the authority to do so. This is the mayor responding to Netanyahu's video.
6: What we do know to actually be the truth when it comes to the prime minister is that he is the subject of an International Criminal Court arrest warrant for alleged war crimes and crimes against humanity. And as the prime minister, he is the architect of horrific genocide against Palestinians. And that just a few days ago, his military killed an 11-year-old boy in what is deemed to be a safe zone.
0: The Israeli Prime Minister Netanyahu is expected to address the UN General Assembly on Thursday. Brazil's President Luiz Inácio Lula da Silva used his address at the UN General Assembly to warn against attempts to interfere in Brazil's upcoming elections scheduled for October 4th. According to the polls, Lula's currently in a statistical tie with the right-wing candidate, Senator Flavio Bolsonaro, who is the son of the former right-wing president Jair Bolsonaro. Lula's comments come as the U.S. imposed two new rounds of tariffs on Brazilian goods back in July, exerting economic pressure ahead of elections. This is Lula speaking at the UN General Assembly Tuesday.
7: Democracy is once again under threat. We witness once more foreign interference in electoral processes. The geography proximity to the world's greatest military power is inescapable, especially in the context of renewed hegemonic temptations. Brazil does not fit in anyone's backyard.
0: Republican Senator John Curtis of Utah has called for an investigation into President Trump's son, Donald Trump Jr. The senator wrote a letter to a Senate panel calling for a probe into businesses owned by Don Jr. and payments made by Russian oligarch Umar Kremlev for Donald Trump Jr.'s wedding celebrations in the Bahamas this year. In 2010, Kremlev changed his last name to Kremlev, which means the Kremlin's man. In the letter, Senator Curtis wrote, quote, "These reports raise legitimate questions about foreign access to members of a sitting president's family and whether such relationships can create actual or perceived expectations of favorable treatment. They also may create expectations of a return favor that could even create national security vulnerabilities," unquote. Last week, President Trump told a reporter that Donald Trump Jr. had paid back the Russian oligarch. ProPublica is reporting the FBI had been investigating Maine Republican Senator Susan Collins' role in an alleged bribery scheme, but the investigation abruptly ended after President Trump won re-election. The allegations surround Martin Kao, the former CEO of naval technology manufacturer Navitec, who allegedly donated money to lawmakers in exchange for them funneling defense contracts to his company. ProPublica described Collins as the most important lawmaker who was named in the alleged scheme. ProPublica reports Cal provided a $150,000 contribution to Collins' super PAC through a shell company shortly after meeting with the PAC's top official. Senator Collins chairs the Senate Appropriations Committee and allegedly steered millions in military contracts to Navitec. According to ProPublica, Collins allegedly met with Cao in person and made clear she expected him to pay her back in exchange for the contracts his company was getting. Cao reportedly told the FBI, Collins said in a meeting, quote, "You've seen me deliver," unquote. The Justice Department is backing President Trump's ban on CNN, MS Now, and Politico from the White House. In a court filing, Trump's DOJ called the news outlet's access a privilege, not a right, and cited national security concerns. CNN, MS Now, and Politico have sued the Trump administration, claiming their First Amendment rights have been violated by Trump's ban. A hearing is scheduled for today. A federal judge in Colorado has ordered the Trump administration to return a Honduran immigrant deported to the Central African Republic back to the United States. Brian Omar Sanchez Servillon was deported a month ago as part of President Trump's secretive third country agreements with dozens of nations. Since Trump returned to office, an estimated 25,000 immigrants have been deported to third countries they have no ties to. This comes as ICE has reportedly stopped disclosing the locations of thousands of jailed immigrants who face final orders of removal, making it much harder for attorneys and family members to track them down. In Texas, a federal judge has granted an emergency request to temporarily block the deportation of Wilbur Rafael Garces Perez, who is being held in an ICE jail with a bullet still lodged in his back. The 28-year-old Venezuelan asylum seeker was delivering food for DoorDash on Sunday when he was shot in the torso by an ICE agent. Perez has been transferred between ICE detention and the hospital multiple times and has lost movement on his left side. He was returned to an ICE jail in Pearsall, about 135 miles south of Austin, on Tuesday, according to Perez's lawyer. Texas Congressmembers Greg Kassar and Joaquin Castro are reportedly planning to visit Perez today. A grand jury declined to bring charges in the case of Nolan Wills, an 18-year-old black college athlete whose body was found in July on a barrier island in Mississippi. Wills vanished after taking a boat to the island with a group of white friends over the July 4th holiday. His body was recovered several days later. His family and advocates continue to demand for a full investigation and the release of the state medical examiner's autopsy report. Kristen Clark, general counsel of the NAACP, said in a statement, quote, "The results of the grand jury investigation leave Nolan's family and the public with far more questions than answers. Make no mistake, we'll continue to stand with Nolan's family and use every tool available in the quest to uncover the full truth surrounding his tragic death," Kristen Clark said. At least six major hospitals in the U.S. reached formal agreements with President Trump's Justice Department to stop providing gender-affirming care to transgender youth. That's according to the New York Times, which reports the hospitals include NYU Langone Health in New York, the University of Pittsburgh Medical Center, and Connecticut Children's Hospital. Many of the deals hadn't been made public until now and also include thousands of dollars in payments from the hospitals to the federal government. Raquel Willis, executive director of the Gender Liberation Movement, told the New York Times, quote, "It's devastating to watch one by one healthcare institutions that once cared for trans youth turn their backs on them," unquote. And in labor news, DoorDash has agreed to pay $131.5 million in a historic settlement reached with New York City that will impact more than a quarter of a million workers who were underpaid or not paid by the food delivery app. This is the largest worker settlement in New York City history and the largest settlement involving food delivery workers in the United States. Most of the delivery workers are immigrants. And those are some of the headlines. This is Democracy Now!, democracynow.org, The War and Peace Report. I'm Amy Goodman.
8: And I'm Anjali Kamath. Welcome to all of our listeners and viewers across the country and around the world. At the United Nations General Assembly on Tuesday, Secretary General Antonio Guterres reiterated his call for peace in the Middle East.
9: Across the Middle East, conflicts are cascading. So-called ceasefires have amounted to little more than lesser fires, with civilians continuing to pay the price. Enough is enough. I appeal to the leaders in this chamber to maximize this high-level week for de-escalation and dialogue. And together, let's send a clear message from this hall. The fighting must stop.
0: Shortly after the Secretary General spoke before the United Nations General Assembly, President Trump took to the stage and openly threatened to annihilate Iran.
2: But I have a big decision to make. Will a deal be made with Iran that lets them rebuild and create a far greater country than it ever was before? Maybe one of the greatest in the Middle East or even the world? Or do I annihilate the Islamic Republic and do it quickly, never giving them a chance to kill and destroy people and countries again? Do I drive them into hell with no chance of survival and no hope of future greatness or generations? But I believe we'll make a deal right after the election, because it doesn't make sense for them not to. They're waiting to see how I do in the midterm election. What they don't realize is that I'm not running. I did that already and won in a landslide. We won in a giant landslide, and I'll be here for 2.5 years.
8: Trump's remarks came as U.S. and Iranian officials met privately for 3 hours on the sidelines of the General Assembly. Trump's son-in-law, Jared Kushner, and his Middle East envoy, Steve Witkoff, took part in the talks. Iran's president, Masoud Pezeshkian, told reporters that Iran is wary of further negotiations, having twice been attacked by the U.S. and Israel in the middle of talks. Pezeshkian will be addressing the United Nations today. During his speech on Tuesday, President Trump also boasted about seizing Venezuela's oil after the U.S. attacked Venezuela and abducted President Nicolas Maduro and his wife.
2: We signed the largest oil deal in history, covering 65 billion barrels of oil, which will benefit both Venezuela and the United States enormously and help drive down the cost of energy all over the world. And that is starting to perk right now. It's coming out. The biggest oil companies in the world are going in, and the numbers are absolutely incredible. When you add the United States and Venezuela together, we have more than 60% of the oil in the world. So it's perhaps the biggest deal. It was a war, but it's perhaps the biggest deal ever made. To the victor belong the spoils. You've all heard that.
10: Well, for more on Trump's U.N. speech, we're joined now by Trita Parsi, Executive Vice President of the Quincy Institute for Responsible Statecraft. Trita, welcome to our studio here in New York, your first time here. As you deal with the U.N. General Assembly this week, can you first start off by talking about Trump's threat to annihilate Iran?
11: This is unfortunately the language that Trump keeps on using, I think. In his mind, it gives him the impression or leaves the impression that he's in control of the situation, that he's dictating terms, that he is winning. I don't think that is how it is read by others. I think the Iranians see this, and I think they said so as much, that this is a sign of his desperation, because 7 months into this war, there still is no exit, and Trump is increasingly facing what could end up becoming an endless war. And he has not achieved a single one of his strategic objectives. And the more the situation gets bad, the harsher his rhetoric tends to become. But this is probably a new low in UN history, to actually have a president, a head of state, threaten the annihilation of another regime at the podium in the General Assembly.
8: And Trita, just a few hours after making these comments threatening to annihilate Iran, President Trump also told reporters that his negotiating team had very good three-hour meetings with the Iranian team. What do we know about that meeting? What was discussed?
11: So this is something that the Qataris in particular had worked very, very hard to broker. It was an indirect meeting, so they were not sitting in the same room, even though they had been in the past. So there's a slight return to diplomacy, but it is not at the same level as it was before, in which the two sides were talking directly to each other. But it is nevertheless an important attempt of bringing the two sides back to the table. But it does not appear to have generated any real breakthrough. The two sides are too far away from each other on substantive issues, it appears. Nevertheless, attempts of this kind are very important. They have to be made. You're not going to have a breakthrough unless you try some of these small steps. But I do fear that to a certain extent, this is also in order to give the impression that more is happening diplomatically than it actually is, because of the impact it has on the markets, because of expectations it sets for the midterm elections. But in reality, in terms of substance, I'm not seeing any breakthrough, not quite yet.
8: The Iranian president is expected to address the United Nations General Assembly today. What do you think he's going to be talking about, and what exactly is happening in the Strait of Hormuz?
11: So in the Strait of Hormuz, you do have a situation in which the United States has managed to open up the Southern Channel, in which more oil is flowing now than it did during the MOU, or at least in the early days of the MOU. This, I think, has led to a scenario in which the United States thinks that the tables have been turned, that the pressure is much higher on Iran now than it is on the global economy. To a certain extent, that is true. But here's the problem. It is not a stable situation. If these new sanctions that Trump is pushing for, including this opening in the Strait, actually really ends up putting a lot of pressure on the Iranians, what you're most likely to see in that scenario is that the Iranians will counter-escalate. The United States is currently escalating. It is trying to ban all airplanes from landing in Iran, or all Iranian airlines from being able to go to other places. These are clear escalations of added pressure. And if those end up biting, the Iranians will counter-escalate. So we're not in a situation in which the United States is putting added pressure on a country that has run out of options. It's adding pressure on a country that has plenty of escalatory options, and most of those are very dangerous for the region and for the United States itself. And as a result, this trajectory is one of escalation, despite that meeting that took place yesterday.
10: It was quite something to hear President Trump say, essentially, the U.S. has obliterated Iran's military, the Navy. He claimed Operation Midnight Hammer obliterated Iran's nuclear program. So wiping out everything. Yet then why is, well, according to

0: United States has had, none of them have translated into a strategic victory. And even this latest maneuver in which the U.S. thinks that he has managed to get an edge over the Iranians in terms of leverage, which to a certain extent may be true, is nevertheless a tactical edge, not a strategic edge. And this constant confusing, deliberate confusing between what is tactical and strategic is what has really characterized how the administration has approached this. Now, when it comes to the U.S. bases, General David Petraeus, former head of the CIA, himself admitted that the Iranians have made a majority of American bases in the region inoperable. The United States is actually not even operating out of a lot of these bases at this point because of the success and effectiveness of the Iranian missiles and the lack of effectiveness of the missile defense. The U.S. is running out of interceptors, etc. So the picture on the ground is dramatically different from what the president is conveying.
1: Trita, Trump claimed in his speech that Iran is watching the midterms very closely. What is Iran's calculation if the Democrats end up winning? And what do you think the Democrats should do on Iran if they do win?
0: I think the Iranians are looking at the midterms, but it's not that decisive moment necessarily that earlier was thought. I think the Iranians are also understanding that if Trump loses in the elections, both the House and the Senate, he will be in a much more desperate situation. He will be facing domestic pressure, perhaps impeachment efforts. And that may very well end up causing him to lash out even more on the foreign policy front. Instead of that constraining him, it actually may further radicalize his policies. So I don't think they're looking at the midterms necessarily as something that is some sort of a decisive blow towards Trump, and as a result, things wind down. Now, I do believe that the Democrats could do far more in terms of putting pressure to stop this war, stop the funding of this war. Now, there's efforts in terms of war powers, etc. Some of them have been successful. But at the end of the day, it's the power of the purse. And also, when the MOU was signed, however imperfect it may have been, I found it tremendously problematic that many of the Democrats were choosing to attack the MOU in a manner that could have led, and eventually did lead, not necessarily because of their attacks to the MOU collapsing. And what did that do? It brought us back into war. So you have to really decide. If you're against this war, you have to support the efforts that ends these wars, whether those are perfect or not, and save the political scores later on until we're completely safe out of the woods and we don't have a fear of a return to military action.
2: Where does China fit into this picture? A lot is being made of President Trump's meeting with Xi this week in New York. Whether we'll get to hear what they say is another story, because the pool, the media pool, has said they won't operate in solidarity with the networks that have been banned from the White House. CNN is part of the pool, and so they're just saying we won't record.
0: The meeting tomorrow is going to be very important. The United States is going to try to press the Chinese to go along with extraterritorial sanctions as part of this economic warfare that the administration is now waging and escalating. I find it unlikely.
2: The U.S. almost bombed a Chinese ship, is that right? And then at the last minute, as they were ready to bomb this Chinese ship, saying that they had intelligence that it was bringing weapons or nuclear material to Iran, realized it was based on AI that was false.
0: Exactly. And we've already seen mistakes be committed because of this over-reliance on AI. The AI program that was developed by Palantir is partly responsible for the bombing of the girls' school in Minab that left 150-plus children dead. During the first round of the war back in March, I spoke to a person in Iran who said that it appears that AI is being used for a lot of the targeting decisions. For instance, there was a period in that war in which the United States and Israel was specifically targeting police stations. This was during the phase in which I think the United States and Israel hoped that by destroying the security forces in the city, it would lead to riots and an overthrow of the government. But it also led to them bombing twice a park that is called Park Police. Park of Police in Persian. It had nothing to do with the police, but because of the name police is in the name of the park, it was targeted, and it appears to have been yet another one of these examples in which the AI is selecting the targets without any human oversight to just double check, triple check.

0: if this is valid or not. And you just raised the worst example so far in terms of actually a potential war between U.S. and China. Now, it's interesting. The Chinese at some point may decide that they might want to get in and try to see if they can help bring this war to an end. It's not usually what they want to do. Their instincts are to stay out. But if this situation escalates further to the point in which the Chinese cannot insulate themselves and the global economy from the repercussions, the Chinese calculation may change. And it may also come as a result of the pressure that the U.S. is putting on the Chinese to go along with sanctions that they absolutely do not want to implement.
1: And the significance, Trita, when President Trump was talking about Venezuela, of his comments saying to the victor belongs the spoils, speaking to the UN General Assembly.
0: Yes, it's really important to understand this point here. The entire UN system was built upon the ashes of the world after World War II, in which it was deemed critical by all of the states that we need to move towards a different type of a system in which warfare should not pay off, in which the victors do not go, the spoils do not go to the victor, because there shouldn't be any benefit in waging wars, particularly wars of aggression and wars of choice. So for him to come with that statement that probably is mainly meant to play well with a specific audience at home, nevertheless sends a strong message to the rest of the world that the United States, at least currently, does not even deem the most basic principles of international law as something that is worthy to uphold.
2: Trita Parsi, Executive Vice President of the Quincy Institute for Responsible Statecraft. Coming up, Senator Bernie Sanders gave a major address this week at the historic Riverside Church in New York on war, oligarchy, and the dangers of AI. Stay with us.

0: cosita que no encuentro.
1: Tocando by Helado Tropical, a new collaboration by Helado Negro and Reina Tropical. This is Democracy Now!, democracynow.org, The War and Peace Report. I'm Amy Goodman with Anjali Kamat.
2: As world leaders are gathering in New York this week for the United Nations General Assembly, Senator Bernie Sanders gave a major address in New York on Monday. He spoke at the historic Riverside Church, where Martin Luther King gave his Beyond Vietnam speech on April 4, 1967, exactly 1 year before he was assassinated. In that speech, King spoke against racism, militarism, and materialism.
1: These are some of the excerpts from Senator Bernie Sanders' speech.
3: What Dr. King said was true nearly 60 years ago, and it is even truer today as our country, the United States of America, is now spending over $1 trillion a year on the military, while some 800,000 Americans are homeless, 85 million Americans are uninsured or underinsured, and millions of people cannot afford the basic necessities of life. And this business of spending more and more on the military and turning backs on working families and the poor is not just happening tragically here in the United States. It's happening all over the world, where we are seeing increased military budgets while the needs of people living in desperation are ignored. So not just in the United States, but all over the world, we are moving in the wrong direction, and our job is to turn that around. Instead of producing more bombs and weapons and seeing the military-industrial complex enjoy huge profits, governments throughout the world need to come together to feed the children, take care of the vulnerable, and protect our planet from the ravages of climate change. And that is why we must continue and accelerate our efforts to end Trump's disastrous war in Iran, which is now spreading throughout the region. That is why we must continue to speak out against the extremist government in Israel and the genocide they have committed in Gaza, and why we in the United States must end all military aid to the Netanyahu government. And that is why we must rally and work with grassroots activists in Russia to put an end to Putin's disastrous war in Ukraine, which has led, not widely known, not widely reported, but has led to the deaths of some 500,000 Russian soldiers, as well as mass destruction and loss of life in Ukraine. And that is why we must denounce the United Arab Emirates' continued financial and military support of the RSF as it wages a campaign of genocide and destruction in Sudan's civil war. While the billionaire class and the 1% have never, ever had it so good, over 60% of Americans in the richest country in the history of the world are living paycheck to paycheck. Nearly 800,000 are homeless, and tens of millions struggle to pay for rent or mortgage or keep a roof over their heads. And let us be very clear. The rapid movement to oligarchy and the exponential rise in income and wealth inequality is not just an American phenomenon. It is taking place all over the world, and in my view, is the most important economic reality of our times. In country after country, what we are seeing is working people sick and tired of seeing the very rich get richer while they struggle to put food on the table and pay for basic necessities. But it is not just income and wealth inequality and concentration of ownership that we are seeing today. Literally today, billionaires are determined to own our political system as well. In the United States, as a result of the disastrous Citizens United Supreme Court decision, billionaires and corporations are legally able to spend as much as they want on political campaigns through their super PACs. And that, my friends, is exactly what they are doing right at this moment. In the last election, presidential election, Mr. Musk spent at least $290 million to elect Trump as president, and now he is spending some $200 million more to help Republicans keep control over the Congress. And it's not just Republican billionaires. There are Democratic billionaires who are also playing an important role. As the UN Secretary General reminds us, there's another issue that we must confront. In my view, artificial intelligence, AI, and robotics are the most transformational technologies in the history of humanity. They have the potential to eliminate tens of millions of jobs. They threaten the privacy. AI threatens the privacy of virtually every person in this world through mass surveillance. Every phone call you make, every website you visit, every email that you send, somebody will know it. It is advancing exponentially. In under 4 years, we have gone from an AI that could barely write a coherent tweet to AI systems that have already escaped the control of the companies that built them. Take a deep breath and ask yourself, where will AI be in 2 years, in 4 years, in 10 years? Will human beings be able to control this exploding technology? So let me make a very radical suggestion, and that is, if the lives of every man, woman, and child are going to be fundamentally changed by this technology, then the people of our country and the people of this world must make the decisions regarding AI, not just a handful of big tech oligarchs. And that is why I hope very much that when President Trump and President Xi meet on Thursday, I hope very much that they will sit down and begin the process of negotiating a comprehensive treaty to establish a pause on advanced AI and a ban on AI superintelligence.
1: Vermont's Democratic Socialist Senator Bernie Sanders speaking at Riverside Church in New York on Monday. This is Democracy Now!, democracynow.org. I'm Amy Goodman with Anjali Kamat.
2: While world leaders are meeting inside the United Nations for the General Assembly, it's also Climate Week here in New York. Just outside the UN, members of the Nepali diaspora and frontline communities from the Global South are rallying right now, along with environmental campaigners and others, to highlight the consequences of global inaction on climate change and to demand global emitters take responsibility for the cost of damages and immediately phase out fossil fuels. Last month, 7 billion Cuban feet of glacial rock and ice collapsed in the Himalayan mountains and crashed into the river valley below, triggering catastrophic flooding that wiped out entire villages. More than 8,000 people in Nepal and across the border in Tibet are dead or missing. Scientists say climate change contributed to the disaster. Nepal contributes less than 0.1% to global emissions.
4: For more, we go to the rally just outside the United Nations, I believe at Dag Hammarskjöld Plaza, where we're joined by Anisha Buddha, program officer at the National Indigenous Women Forum Nepal, member of the Asia-Pacific Network of Environmental Defenders. If you can start off, thanks so much, Anisha, for being with us, by talking about, well, it's been almost a year since Nepali young people protested in Nepal, ushering in a new prime minister, Birendra Shah. Can you talk about the significance of what he is calling for when he talks about climate justice and what Nepal needs right now after the melting of the glacier? There are thousands of glaciers in Nepal, this one resulting in the deaths of what could be up to 8,000 people. Can you hear us, Anisha?
5: Yeah, I can hear you now. So sorry, the connection left.
4: So if you can tell us why you're out there and the significance of your new prime minister brought in by Gen Z calling for climate justice, what this means.
5: Hi, it's Anisha from Nepal. I'm here in New York for the Climate Week, and we are gathered here outside the UN to call for global solidarity. We are here as the Global South to hold the Global North accountable for their responsibility in more than 90% of the global emission of carbon, which is leading to global warming and climate change, which also resulted in one of the most devastating floods that happened in Nepal on 26th August. And it's important for our prime minister to be here. He is going to be speaking at the UN General Assembly tomorrow, and we're really excited and looking forward to that. It's important for our prime minister to be here because Nepal is facing the brunt of the climate change that the global north are doing. So he is here to demand climate justice and also to ask the International Fund for Loss and Damage of $20 million, which is nothing compared to the estimation of around $2 billion that the devastating flood has occurred and done in Nepal. So it's really important for our new prime minister to be here, and also for us indigenous peoples, indigenous organizations, representatives to be here to speak up and to say that we are the victims and we are not here to be quiet, and we are here to demand climate justice and climate reparations, and also to demand just transition.
2: Anisha, Nepal is responsible for less than 0.1% of global emissions. Talk about the impact of climate change on people in Nepal, the disproportionate impact, and especially on indigenous communities.
5: I think the climate change impact disaster each year has been worsening. In 2024, there was a huge flooding that swept away so many households in Roshi, the Roshi River flooding. And now in 2026, it's one of the most devastating floodings that we have seen, with over 8,000 people dead or missing. So it's so, like we said, Nepal contributes to only 0.1% of the global carbon emission, which is almost zero compared to the global north. And which is why it's so important for us to come here and to raise our voices against it, because Nepal topographically and geographically, it's a mountainous country, which is why it is vulnerable to the glacial outbursts. And this is not the last of the glacier outbursts that we will see. And Nepal will keep seeing disasters like this, and the victims that are impacted are indigenous communities. Almost 90% of the victims that were impacted by the flooding on 26th August are Tamang indigenous communities. Our organization, National Indigenous Women Forum, went there. We visited the community. And what we as indigenous organization understand, that it is not just the lives of the people lost. It's not just the houses swept, but it's their culture, tradition, and their very identity that is being lost by the floods, by the climate-induced disasters.
4: Anisha Buddha, we want to thank you for being with us, Program Officer of the National Indigenous Women Forum in Nepal, member of Asia-Pacific Network of Environmental Defenders, one of thousands who are participating this week, also outside the UN General Assembly that leaders are addressing in this climate week. Coming up, 2026 is the deadliest year for measles in the United States. Since the disease was declared eliminated a quarter of a century ago. We'll speak to Dr. Paul Offit with the Children's Hospital of Philadelphia. Four people in the last month in Pennsylvania have died of measles. Stay with us.

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1: Julieta Venegas in Democracy Now! Studio. This is Democracy Now!, democracynow.org. I'm Amy Goodman with Anjali Kamat.
2: In Pennsylvania, health officials have reported 4 measles deaths just over the last month, making 2026 the deadliest year for measles in the United States since the virus was declared eliminated in 2000. Pennsylvania has not had a measles-related death in at least 35 years. The deaths include an 18-year-old teen and a 40-year-old woman, both of whom were unvaccinated, as well as a 6-week-old baby and a newborn who died shortly after birth. The Pennsylvania Department of Health is reporting 792 measles cases across 39 counties, but that's believed by experts to be an undercount.
1: On Thursday, Health and Human Services Secretary Robert F. Kennedy Jr. gave the keynote address at a conference organized by the anti-vaccine activist organization Children's Health Defense, which Kennedy led for nearly a decade.
3: Let me be clear. You have a strong and steadfast friend at the White House. We've accomplished in 19 months, which was things that would have seemed unthinkable 2 years ago.
2: On Friday, President Trump said he would be demanding the drug companies split up vaccines into 5 shots with 6-month intervals and claimed it would reduce the autism rate. He didn't specify which vaccine he was referring to, but the administration has already been seeking to break up the MMR vaccine, that's measles, mumps, and rubella, into 3 separate shots.
1: For more on the measles outbreak and deaths and the government response, we're joined by Dr. Paul Offit, director of the Vaccine Education Center, physician in the Division of Infectious Diseases at Children's Hospital of Philadelphia. Dr. Offit is also co-inventor of the rotavirus vaccine, Rotatec, recommended for universal use in infants by the CDC. His books include Autism's False Prophets, Bad Science, Risky Medicine, and The Search for a Cure, as well as the book Deadly Choices, How the Anti-Vaccine Movement Threatens Us All. He's got a column on Substack. It's Beyond the Noise. One of his recent pieces is headlined RFK Jr., Secretary of Measles Land. Dr. Offit's joining us from Philadelphia. Thank you for being with us. Let's talk about what you call measles land and RFK's responsibility. I mean, the shocking number of deaths in Pennsylvania alone, 4 in the last 30 days, including a teenager. Can you talk about the significance of this? First time in what? Since it's been eradicated in a quarter of a century.
4: That's right. We eradicated measles from this country in the year 2000. Now, in our state alone, we've had 4 deaths just in the last month. Remember that this virus has a mortality rate of 1 in 1,000. So when you see 4 deaths, you can assume that we are vastly underestimating the number of cases. Even though the Department of Health reports roughly 800 cases, I think you can assume it's probably closer to 4,000. I think Robert F. Kennedy Jr., as Secretary of Health and Human Services, is doing everything he can to play this kind of see no evil approach and not let people know what's really happening. If you look on the CDC's website right now, under measles 2006 deaths, it lists 0. So 0 deaths, even though we know that 4 deaths occurred in the state of Pennsylvania. He doesn't want us to know the damage he's done being such a successful anti-vaccine activist over the last 20 years.
2: Dr. Offit, how can that be? How can the CDC not report these deaths?
4: Because I think that RFK Jr. is telling Erica Schwartz, the director of the CDC, not to report them. I think you're just seeing a politicization of the science. I think that he's doing everything he can to decrease surveillance, to decrease monitoring, and to just try and ignore it. He knows that if he's a successful anti-vaccine activist, you're going to see what you're seeing, not only increase in measles deaths, increase in flu deaths in children, increase in whooping cough deaths in children. He knows that, and he just wants us to be blind to it so he can continue his war against vaccines, which he believes is a war against chronic diseases, even though it's not.
1: Dr. Offit, what about President Trump calling for the breaking up of these vaccines like MMR? What exactly does that mean?
4: I think it's just a lot of hand waving. Both companies that make the combination measles, mumps, rubella vaccine in this country, Merck and GlaxoSmithKline, have issued statements that they have no interest in separating that combination measles, mumps, rubella vaccine into three separate vaccines, because that would mean instead of having a two-dose vaccine at 12 to 15 months of age and then at 4 to 6 years of age, we would have a six-dose vaccine. So it would spread out and separate those vaccines, making it less likely children would complete the series and therefore more likely the children would be in harm's way. The companies, to their credit, have both said that they have no plans to do that. And I don't think the President of the United States can make them do that.
2: And Dr. Offit, we're entering cold and flu season. Kids are back in school. How does what's happening today compare to the measles outbreak in Philadelphia in 1990-91?
4: Right. So I'm still suffering post-traumatic stress disorder from that outbreak. We had, in a period of only a few months, in 1990, 1991, we had 1,400 cases of measles in our city alone, along with 9 deaths. And I think what worries me the most about what's going on now is, I mean, I'm old enough to have had measles. I'm a child of the 1950s, when there were 3 to 4 million cases of measles a year, 48,000 hospitalizations and 500 deaths. But that's a winter-spring disease. Now we're heading into winter, where children are now back in school sharing their viruses. And this virus is typically a winter-spring disease. I really fear this is going to get much worse. I just hope that Robert F. Kennedy Jr., as Secretary of Health and Human Services, and Erica Schwartz, the head of the CDC, lets us know what's going on. But more importantly, do what they should be doing, which is get out there every day and bring clinics into those areas that are high risk, meaning low vaccine rates, and do everything you can to prevent what I think is a coming disaster.
1: Speaking of disasters, we're hearing increasingly, like at Eloy Detention Center in Arizona, about a number of people who have measles, maybe up to 8, it may be more. What about measles in confined facilities?
4: Exactly. So I don't think people realize just how contagious this virus is. There's something called a contagiousness index, meaning how many people would you infect during a day, assuming you're contagious and everybody you come in contact with is susceptible. For viruses like influenza or SARS-CoV-2, the cause of COVID, or respiratory syncytial virus, the contagiousness index is 2 to 4. For measles, it's 15 to 18. You don't have to have direct contact with somebody who has measles. You just have to be within their airspace within 2 hours of them being there. If somebody comes into our emergency department with measles and they go back into a treatment room and then they leave that treatment room, no one can walk into that room for 2 hours. That's how contagious this virus is.
2: And how are, you know, to bring it back to Pennsylvania, how are officials in Pennsylvania and Governor Shapiro dealing with this crisis?
4: So Dr. Deborah Bogan is the head of the Department of Health here in the Commonwealth of Pennsylvania. She's doing everything she can with her group to try and identify high-risk areas and to get this vaccine out there, to deal with sort of influencers in the community, to be willing to go into children's homes to vaccinate them, because she sees what this is, which is a growing epidemic, and she's doing everything she can, really without the help, not only without the help of our Secretary of Health and Human Services, but really working against the Secretary of Health and Human Services, says he is the worst possible person to be in that position at this time.
2: And on X, actually, RFK Jr. accused the governor of Pennsylvania, Josh Shapiro, of fabricating the measles deaths. He later seemed to attribute the state's measles outbreak partly to the governor for, quote, refusing to cooperate with the CDC.
4: Right. So I think you can believe pretty much nothing of what this man says. Obviously, those deaths weren't fabricated. The one child who died within a day or so of being born, the mother had measles, the baby had measles, and the baby died of an enlarged spleen, which ruptured, which measles can do. You know that the 6-month-old or the several-month-old child had a severe measles pneumonia. You knew that the 40-year-old had a severe measles pneumonia. You knew that the 18-year-old had something called acute demyelinating encephalomyelitis caused by measles. So you know all that. So the governor is fabricating nothing. It's RFK Jr. who just doesn't want you to know how successful he's been at his anti-vaccine activities.
1: Dr. Offit, before we go, I want to ask you about COVID. I mean, just in my own building, we have people, whole families who are getting COVID. And I wanted to ask you about what we know. Is COVID increasing? And what about the new vaccine?
4: So I think COVID is becoming flu, which is to say, I think you're going to see every year COVID will cause hundreds of thousands of people to be hospitalized and tens of thousands to die, just like influenza does every year. I think that the vaccine, which is trying to keep up with the virus that continues to mutate, is effective at keeping people out of the hospital, effective at keeping them out of the intensive care unit, and effective at keeping them out of the morgue. As it's true, all vaccines like this, which prevent short incubation period mucosal infections like flu, COVID, RSV. It's not going to be as good at preventing mild disease or moderate disease, but that's not the goal. The goal is to tame the virus so that you're not seriously affected.
1: And can people as easily get the vaccine as during the pandemic? What should parents know in going to their pediatrician?
4: They should be able to, but what RFK Jr. recently did is he said that he's not going to use the vaccine for children's program, which pays for about 50% of all vaccines for children who are either uninsured or underinsured. It seems like he's going to hold back on the money for that vaccine, which is just unconscionable. There already are children who are dying of COVID, and he would be willing to do that. I just can't believe we continue to stand back and let this man do what he's doing.
1: What could be done? We have 10 seconds.
4: Well, at some point, it would be nice if people in power stood up for children in this country instead of fearing for their jobs if they contradict President Trump or contradict RFK Jr.
1: Dr. Paul Offit, director of the Vaccine Education Center, physician in the Division of Infectious Diseases at Children's Hospital of Philadelphia, will link to your recent piece, RFK Jr., Secretary of Measles Land. And that does it for our show. I'll be in Westport, Connecticut tonight for the screening of Steal a Story, Please, about Democracy Now! With the director, Tia Lesson. And then we're on to London, Hackney Picture House on Friday, September 25th. On Sunday, we'll be in Lewis. On Monday, we'll be also in London. Check our website. Then to Copenhagen, the Grand Theater, and finally to Berlin, Germany. I'm Amy Goodman with Anjali Kamat. Check our website at democracynow.org.
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headset out here in the thick of it, between the traffic jam and pumpy sheer and porn, tripping straight from my cup. I'm making my own luck.

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He has a grapple with his coffee and never butters his bread. He's pushing 70, still riding out on the bull flood. 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I'm drinking straight from his cup, making my own luck. Our glazing tops in the sweet spring breeze. And if you drink from our cup, well, you pull a healthy dividend. You'll live the wonders

Wake and Bake. Fry's Radio, Fry Rad, Innsbruck. It is the 25th of September and still far too early for any Christmas decorations. Yes, we have heard at the top of the show Carol by the Peep Temple. And then the singer from the Peep Temple is Blake Scott, and he did the second song, which was Bull Float Zen, Happy Days. And then we heard a song about some boys in Innsbruck who lied about being the outdoor type. That was the Lemonheads. That one came out back in the 90s. Yes, quick weather report for the day. It is currently 9 degrees, according to my telephone. And we're going to smash it out to a top of 20, possibly 21, between the hours of 3 and 5. Yes. So today out to 2021. Tomorrow 25 if we're lucky. Sunday 27 for Monday. So it's a good start to the next week. Good weather for running, good weather for cycling, and good weather for gardening, according to my telephone. The AQI, the air quality index, is good. It's at 31. I'm not sure what that means. UV index is low, so gingers, we can go outside. Humidity is higher than yesterday. We're at 89%, so it's a little bit sweaty downstairs. Calm wind from the southwest to the northeast at 5 kilometers an hour. The pressure is rising rapidly, by the way. Sunrise was at 07:05, and the sun will set at 09:06. At even 7:06. The moon will rise at 18:27 today, and we're at a waxing jeebus phase. Ladies, waxing jeebus. That's where we're at. So, it's all happened on this day, in this time, at this place, way back when. How do I do this? Well, I'm scrolling and trying to talk at the same time. So, in the background, you can hear Nirvana, because if I click over to my photos, I took a screenshot of this. This was 2 days ago, 35 years ago, Nirvana's Nevermind, Red Hot Chili Peppers' Blood Sugar Sex Magik, and A Tribe Called Quest, The Low End Theory, all were released on, yesterday, 24th of September, wow, in 1991. So if you were born yesterday in 1991, you'd be having your 35th birthday today and celebrating it with Nirvana's, what is it? Nevermind album. The other one was, because I did ask the internet for some information, today, where am I? Pressing on that one. Today, back in 1993, Nirvana's third and final studio album, In Utero, hit the US number one and the UK number one in the charts. And in 1990, drummer Dave Grohl auditions for Nirvana and officially joins the band, cementing their iconic lineup. So, here's some Nirvana. Alexa, louder. Bitte.

Wake and Bake, Fry's Radio, Fry Ride Innsbruck. That was the Red Hot Chili Peppers with Breaking the Girl Off, Blood Sugar Sex Magic, Magic with a K. That was released 35 years ago yesterday on the 24th of September. Yes, so happy birthday to that album. Also a happy birthday to Nevermind by Nirvana. That also was released on the same day. Congratulations to Dave Grohl, who joined Nirvana on that day. And congratulations to Nirvana for making it to number one with In Utero. That's why we heard, what do we hear? Come As You Are and Serve the Servants. Yes, it all makes sense in the end. At some point it makes sense. Yes, so keeping it with releases and things, the churches from Scotland, from Glasgow in Scotland, yes, they had a release that came out in 2015. It was their album, their second album, the second studio album, called Every Open Eye. And this is a song that wasn't on Every Open Eye, but it's a song I really like called Mother We Share. I hope you like it. It's the live version. Ba-da-ba-da-ba-da.

We can bake. Fry's Radio, Fry Ride Innsbruck. That was Am I a Good Man by Them Two. Yes, and before that was brand new music from Bonobo. This dropped, 14 days ago on September 11th. His new album, Simon Green's new album, Distance in Static, out on Ninja Tunes. It's Bonobo. He's actually got tours coming up around Europe. Tours. He's got full band tours and DJ set tours. Distance in Static Tour 2027 starts at the end of this year in the States and goes through to Europe at the start of next year. Looks like it's quite a big tour with the full band. So if you're into Bonobo, get into and get onto that. Apparently tickets are available. Yes, who else did we hear? We heard The Churches, because The Churches had their second album, Every Open Eye, drop on the 25th of September 2015. So it's just turned 11 years old, that album. I didn't play a song off it. I played a different song. I played The Mother We Share. The Mother We Share. A dedication to Earth from The Churches out of Scotland, out of Glasgow in Scotland. Yes. So, different albums that had been released or dropped in the last 2 days in history. So, Yothu Yindi and A Tribe Called Quest is coming up now. Yothu Yindi, a band from Australia, their song Treaty was an anthem for some of the changes that were meant to happen inside Australia, sort of for the Indigenous peoples, the first Australians. Anyway, it's Treaty, and you've got to listen to the lyrics. What else was it going to play? A Tribe Called Quest. Yes, I'll let the music do it, and I don't have to talk so much. This is Treaty. Yothu Yindi.

Wake and Bake. Fry's Radio. Fry Ride Innsbruck. We just heard A Tribe Called Quest. Can I kick it? And before that, Yothu Yindi Treaty. Beautiful songs, beautiful lyrics. Poignant. It's, yes. Just coming up to 20 past 9 on the 25th.

He comes from a land far, far away. A little place that some people call Great Britain. Exiled for streaking at the royal wedding, he left his motherland along with the only woman he ever truly loved. His horse, Tyrone. He traveled to the USA to resurrect the recession-riddled dance floors of America. With the big, long, pink, ding-dong penis, he could turn any bro down into a hoedown. He would turn any keg cup into legs up. He taught all nations and all peoples across all seas that in order to have the best dance party in the world, all you have to do is

Wake and Bake. Fry's Radio, Fry Rad Innsbruck. This is Free Radio, and we're on Fry Rad Innsbruck. That was Macklemore, three in a row, because he was talking about freedom, and got in a little bit of trouble for using the Free Palestine sentence. What a weird, fucked up world we're living in. Yes, so who is he? Macklemore and Ryan Lewis. We heard and we danced, fucked up, and Can't Hold Us. Macklemore's announced he's doing a bit of a tour without the ginger dude. We've disowned the ginger. He's not one of us anymore. No. But it's Friday morning, we're in happy moods, and we're going to keep that rolling. Gig guide happening in and around Innsbrooklyn this weekend. If you are near Bosna, Platzl. Today, tomorrow and Sunday, there's Bella Italia Fest happening. What else? Bella Italia. Date My Friend Night happening tonight at the Baccarat. So if anyone was going to represent me, put in a good word. Date My Friend happening at the Baccarat. Limited tickets available on that one. Then I go back into my tail of my phone and press on Innsbruck Fired. So there's a page on Insta Spam called Innsbruck Fired. And the social media fairies put that together every week for you guys here in Innsbruck. And I just a big thank you to them for doing that. We don't do advertising here, but we do be thankful for people who do things that help us allow me to finish or fill 5 minutes of radio. Yes. So what's happening in and around Innsbruck this weekend? According to Innsbruck Fired, the PM car tonight is Moves and Bars. It's a rap battle / hip hop. That's at PM car this evening. Tanta Emma has Emma Rave, Jojo Vice, and Navid. Aztec Club has Techno with Vale. Acha Hoy has Houseboat, on a Houseboat. Louisiana Ha and Milhan. That's all happening tonight at Akahoi. Luna Club has 90s and 2000s. Jellyfish has Techno Tribe Invasion. Montague has Pro Choice Soli Abend. Pub Quiz DJ Set. Blue Chip has Slavic Night, Slavic Hits and International Hits. Dos Otto has Vibe In 2000s, Hip Hop Classics and R&B. Sigabar has Ladies Night, White Girls Music. Yeah. Kimmy's back into house with Barney Bird and Flexo. Friday 25th at Philo is 80s, 90s, noughties. 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Promiscuous has rock, metal and punk, not in that order. Chili the Pub has R&B, hip-hop, 90s, noughties. Saturday, the 26th of September, Luna Club has Bad Baddies, hip-hop, Latino, and Afro. Maria Teresa has Psytechno Night, Inverted Psytechno Rave. Hoffman and Sona has Sip and Splash, Creative Night, Painting, and DJ. Koibar Lance by Mlancesi has Food Festival, Street Food, and Stuff. Anakshikt Tziel, Wild Nectar Night, Girls Night Out, House Music at, where is it? Seal. Tanta Emma Saturday has Emma Rave with Meiosis and Dice Face. Montague has Boogie Funk Disco Vinyl lineup with Lucas Funketeer from Naboo Records. He's great on the decks. Dust Otto Sunroom Hip Hop R&B Classics. Jellyfish has Phase X Crew Hard Techno. Blue Chip has La Rumba Mi Lama. Salsa Reggaeton at Blue Chip. Aztec has Sonic Spritz Takeover. 6020 has Open Format and Nations League with Freedom on the Decks. Fiddler Club has 80s, 90s, noughties. Promiscuous has hits from the last decades, metal, rock and punk. Acha Hoy has 6 hours on the decks, Nasty King Curl. Bacchus has all-inclusive DJ duo Yasmin. And that worked out perfectly with Come As You Are. It just finished. You can't hear it because it just finished. Wake and bake. Get amongst it, Innsbruck. It's going to be a great weekend.

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1: Wake and Bake, Fry's Radio, Fry Ride Innsbruck. That was Mike Love with Permanent Holiday. That was from the High Sessions. Yes. That's pretty much the show for today. Going to finish off with Edwin Starr and the Doors. All the things we want to say are in this song. You know, well, what is it good for? Yes.
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1: Okay, hello everybody. We're sorry for the inconvenience. That was an old episode, but we are here live today. It's Talking Europe with Despina, Remy, and we're going to have Salome, another fellow volunteer, online. Like, we're going to call her soon. And as you remember, also Julia was part of this podcast, but she cannot be here with us today because of working responsibilities. So today it's quite a little bit more emotional because it's going to be one of our last Talking Europe podcasts. Because like some of us, Julia has already finished her project and she's already established professionally here. She's prolonging her stay here in Innsbruck. And me and Salome are going to finish up soon as volunteers. And Remy has some more, of course, until October, right? Mm-hmm. It's going to be one of the last ones as volunteers here. We want to share in this episode how this experience shaped us and how it has inspired us to move on from now on. It's a very good deal in this case because, you know, we all of us volunteers were very close with one another. So it's so nice that in the end, everyone is staying in Innsbruck and prolonging their stay here. So we're still gonna keep up like having this little group of nice people. So we're gonna start with Salome. We're gonna call her right now so that she can share some experiences with us. And of course, we hope you're all good and just enjoy our podcast, guys. We have some good music for you coming up and some Austrian music as well. So stay tuned, please. We know you love these bands. let's call Salome. Let's use technology to our advantage. And
2: hello
1: Salome. Where are you calling us? Yeah, it was a little bit of glitch, but it's okay. We're people, we enjoy it, you know.
2: Where I was listening to the podcast.
1: Yeah,
2: I heard myself talk and I was like, what is going on? Am I hallucinating?
1: Like parallel dimensions or something. So Salome, where are you calling us from?
2: I'm at my workplace from Spatz. I'm so sorry I can't be there in real life. I miss you guys so, so much. But what can we do?
3: We miss you too.
1: We miss you too, but technology connects people.
2: Exactly.
1: So you're at the youth center. You're volunteering, no?
2: Mm-hmm. Yeah, I'm in Schwarz, the youth center unit, currently sitting in one small room, talking to you guys.
1: And how much more until you finish your program now?
2: I have 17 days left. Really not looking forward to my last day because I'm so used to being here. But yeah, everything must come to an end.
1: Yeah, how do you feel? Like, have you been preparing yourself emotionally?
2: Yes and no, to be honest. Sometimes the thoughts come to me and then I'm like, okay, let's not think about it because immediately I want to cry. So I'm trying to kind of go with the flow, still not thinking too much about it. I know it's going to be very sad the last week probably. But yeah, on one hand, it's like, I knew from the beginning that it was just a 1-year long project. So of course, but yeah, it's still sad because I'm really gonna miss the kids and my coworkers, and I mean, I will be seeing you guys, so I'm not too sad about that. Yeah,
1: yeah,
2: it's bittersweet. How do you feel with your project ending?
1: Ah, well, we're gonna come to that. For me, it's like I wouldn't even say bittersweet because it's I'm gonna continue sometimes per week in Stromboli, the same place that I've been volunteering. So, yeah. So in the end, it what ends for me is the volunteering period, but all the rest is like it's just like a next chapter, an ascension chapter, if I may say, or something like we. It's an elevated thing. Like everything just comes to place, and for me it's quite a unique experience, but we're gonna we're gonna come to that but in
3: yeah, and for me it's like seeds that I planted during this project in the in the cultural center, and everything is starting to bloom, so of course I'm gonna get emotional.
2: Aww.
3: But I know the links and the connection I created they will stay forever, hopefully.
1: Yeah, because
2: that's so nice.
1: Because we have to say here that Remy in the beginning he had some other plans, and he was actually going after his program, but when he announced to us that he's actually also staying, then it was like, ooh, we didn't need anything else to complete this, you know. Like, so it's very cool to see how what road everyone will follow, what direction everyone will go to. So it's I'm looking forward to see how this goes. So but for you like Salome, at least it's a good thing that you know, and we talk about the European Union possibilities, and in this case, like with the European Solidarity Corps, you chose a program that is 1 year long, so it's like the maximum that someone can have in this, as long as these opportunities are concerned, because the European Solidarity Corps is a 12-month period, and you can choose to either do a lengthy volunteering program or short ones. But that together they complete a 12-month circle. So in this case, at least you got like the full experience of it. So, and I think the more time you spend somewhere, the more you get to really adapt in that environment. So can you describe us like from the beginning up until now that the end is approaching, how? In what stages you've seen yourself regarding your own personal journey and your journey in the youth center, your experience in the youth center?
2: That's such a nice question. First to comment on the length of the project, I think that was the main goal because I really wanted to take the maximum amount of time to really feel how it would be like to live in Austria and have the full experience. So I'm very grateful that I chose that. I would say we've spoken about this a lot. Again, getting out of the comfort zone was the first thing because I kind of ripped myself out of it and put myself in this very unfamiliar place. Of course, it was super scary at first. I was terrified of literally everything and everyone, I think. But then, yeah, somewhere in the middle of the project, I could really see myself just calming down and having this sense of belonging, which is a very strange feeling because I feel like I never feel 100% like I belong because I'm not a local, which is not a bad thing at all. It's just a strange feeling. But at the same time, I have this sense of like, okay, I am in this community. And there are people who have my backs. There are some people that I'm really friendly with and everything. So it's kind of like 50-50, this feeling of whether I belong here or not, personally, of course. And then in the youth center, it was also strange because at first the kids wouldn't really talk to me because I also didn't speak any German. But now I can see that there are some kids who are very sad that I'm leaving. Of course, I'm equally as sad that I'm leaving them. And It's very nice because now I can say that I have so many friends in the youth center, outside of the youth center. Especially what was super important for me was that I met so many people with different cultural and country backgrounds and everything. So it's so much new experience and information for me. And also met a lot of Austrian people who are absolutely amazing. So way more grown than I was before coming here. Now I know how to handle myself in
1: Can you repeat the last sentence because you got a little bit interrupted, please? Thank you.
2: Yeah, sure. I was saying that I feel way more grown as a person now at the end of my project, and now I have the sense that I can handle a lot of different situations, whether I expect them or not. And I know how to be independent now in very unfamiliar situations. And this is something that I could never imagine for myself a year ago before I even chose to come here. So yeah, I would say I'm very proud of everything that I've done this year. Also very proud of you guys, because we're all much going through the same thing. So yeah, I would say I'm a more grown up and independent version of myself than I was a year ago.
1: Yeah, that's very nice to hear. And I think a lot of people that do this kind of programs, of course, there are other ways, but via these programs, you get to discover yourself more, your boundaries, your limits and things, and also hidden powers, you know, because you said you had been in many not so familiar situations where you had to face things by yourself, you know. Of course, in cases you might have support here and there, but the real problem solving comes from within, you know. You have to dig in inside you to get through some situations. So it's one good thing that we want to always mention about these kind of programs and to promote them more, because it's nice when people get to discover themselves in so many ways, and you also get to feel amused with yourself. So you have this sense of pride because you went through that, you did it by yourself. So it's a good opportunity for young people to experience this.
2: And what I would add really quickly is that just as much as it's so interesting to get to know other people, I feel like it's also very interesting to get to know yourself within this project.
1: Exactly.
2: Because I feel like we all saw such different versions of ourselves. And as you said, we do have a lot of support, but at some points you are left alone with yourself and you have to deal with everything. And it's just such an interesting journey to just see how you behave in certain situations. So that was that's really fascinating to me too.
1: Yeah.
2: To see that.
1: I totally agree in everything you say, Salome. And I think it resonates with a lot of people.
3: It was amazing to see you and the other volunteers growing. And also, we had a few other meetings with volunteers from all over Austria, and it was such a lovely and introspective time there. Very proud of you also with the radio show. We were so scared at first. You remember the first day?
1: Yeah. And it's so nice because it's also like part of the program. So we got to do something completely out of our comfort zones. Like, I would never think I would be in a studio and talking to the public, to the listeners. It's such an amazing way to connect.
3: So such a message for our past ourselves will be to let go and explore, to reach our boundaries and extend them.
1: Exactly.
2: Yes. Let it happen. Let it happen. Always.
1: Salome, do you, first of all, thank you for saving some time from your work to connect with us here. It's so nice to have you even in this way. Do you maybe have a song for us?
2: First of all, thank you guys for letting me part of this, even though I'm not here, and even though I promised you guys that I would be there. But yeah, I really appreciate you both for organizing and everything. And I do have a song. It's a very out of character song for me, because usually it's not my type, but I feel like the lyrics, the music, the everything really describes my personal journey here. That's exactly how I felt throughout the whole year. And it's called the Supersonic Rocket Ship. I think the lyrics and the music will speak for themselves. So let's hear it. And
1: Okay,
2: with that,
1: looking
2: I say
1: forward.
2: goodbye.
1: Now I'm
2: Well.
1: intrigued. Salome, thank you so much.
3: Thank you,
1: And see
3: Samo.
1: you soon from
2: Thank
1: close.
2: you.
3: Ciao,
2: See you.
3: ciao.
2: Bye bye. Bye
1: Bye,
2: everyone.
1: tschüss.
3: Peace.
2: Bye.

0: Okay, hello and welcome back, Freirad listeners. We are talking Europe with currently on the studio on the studio with Remy and Despina. We had Salome just previously on the phone, and it was amazing to talk to her as well, to connect with her even online. I wanted to talk about, to also say something more in your last sentence, Remy. You talked about, of course, the limits and how we overcome them and we create new limits so that, you know, we upgrade as people. And I just wanted to say that, you know, sometimes it's like, it's not that it's reckless or something, or it's not that there's no sorts of fears that a person embarking on a journey like that don't exist. Of course, there might be fears, there might even be subconscious fears, but what is important, what is the bet in this case, is that we don't let our fears keep us back. So we try to work with them, we try to cooperate with them, if that makes sense. But letting go of fears and doubts, because sometimes I think fears come as form of a doubt or insecurity. Letting these things pass is a good way to start enrolling ourselves in such activities and experiences. This is something I wanted to mention because it's a daring step, yeah, to get out of your comfort zone. That's for sure. So, Remy, now I would really like to hear about your story and how this experience has shaped you.
1: Mm-hmm. Thanks for your lovely words. Yeah, actually, there was a lot of different phases during this program. From the beginning, where you try to fit in your position, and you try to discover the area, the people, to a phase where you can create something and feel the roots of your tree inside the soil.
0: It's funny, guys. I have to share this with you because I'm with Remy in the studio and he's just making this. He's actually making the roots and the branches of the tree. He's moving his hands so harmoniously. So I just wanted to share this optical experience with you. Yeah, sorry, you can.
1: Yeah, that's a perspective we don't have on radio.
0: Yeah, but at least we describe it to you guys, so you are fully engaged.
1: And yeah, a lot of it's a big changes in my life in the end. I feel I went through a lot of different things in the cultural center, like trying to involve people to participate in some workshops and to do some environmental education, a lot of different things. And I think my relation with people changed also a bit. I've met so many wonderful people around here that motivated me to follow a new path and try to yeah, make some social changes, I would say. I think I feel also more minimalist, you know, and when you're of this position of volunteer, you kind of slow down.

0: It's like there is more mental capacity and mental energy to give this energy some place else and start discovering things and activities and various stuff like this.
1: For example, during some workshops we did in the cultural center, we tried to overpass some boundaries and social norms in the society. And one of the new narratives was about having a society where we all spend a little bit of time helping each other with some sort of volunteering, whatever your age. And we thought was would be very interesting this we have to have this mindset and help each other.
0: That's also very interesting because, of course, even for us, volunteering doesn't really stop in the European Solidarity Corps. There are other volunteering projects that can be like during at the place that we're at, there are other volunteering opportunities that don't have to involve the European Union. So in this case, while you're out there and doing your thing and living your adult life, at the same time, there are ways to help one another. So that's really something. Okay, sorry guys, we were having a little bit of a technical issue. Remy is back.
1: Was just plugging my laptop, which was gonna collapse.
0: It's nice to have you back. It's a big relief. So it's totally a very good and humanitarian thing to say, to be able to help one another, because I think one of the motivators of us doing this program, it was not only the opportunity itself, which is a good opportunity to get to know another place and people and cultures, but it also stems from somewhere within that we want to provide for culture, for people, for the community. So it makes absolute sense, and it's very nice to hear that.
1: I think something else changed with my relation with nature related to our location, Innsbruck, because the mountains are so close. And also related to the glaciers melting very close to us as well. And also some thoughts I had during this time as a volunteer. I would say I went a bit more into meditation and felt a bit of spiritual connection with nature this past month. And also during an EU project, I had the chance to deepen my connection with nature, thinking about how plants and forests, insects, animals, they all live together. And I would say I'm more careful, and I would like at some point to give back what Earth gave us. So I'm trying to think about carbon impact, reforestation, and a lot of things like this, and reading a lot about nature. That's one of the big changes of this past month, let's say.
0: Nice. And well, just to mention, with Remy, the previous month before we both leave for vacations, we also enjoyed like a full moon night by the river. It's so nice because it's so approachable. It's what you said, everything is so close, and you are in nature just in like that. You know, you just take your bike, you bike somewhere for 15 minutes, and then you're, I don't know, at a lake or at the beginning of a trail or by the river. So it's so nice to have this so close to us, and of course be respectful towards it.
1: Before to ask you a question about your journey, I have a song to share.
0: Okay, yes, please be my guest.
1: It's a French song called L'Hymne de nos campagnes, and it's a declaration of love for nature, a call for environmental awareness, and a collective ode celebrating rural life and simplicity.
0: Okay.
1: Enjoy.

0: Wait, I don't have the song right now, so can you pretend to find a new topic?
1: Okay, guys. So I'm gonna sing a cappella for you. Lucky Freirad listeners. Okay. So we have it now. Sorry guys for the inconvenience. So here it is. Bring it on, DJ.
0: Viel Spaß. Tu es

0: Hey.
1: Welcome back on Fireheart. We are talking Europe, and we were just talking about this event at the full moon we had with Despina a few weeks ago, and we had a lot of introspective thinking. Now I want to ask you about the solitude you felt during this past month, and how did you manage that? What did it bring you? Yeah, tell us.
0: Yeah, it's Remy is right, because that night we had a lot of introspection. We talked a lot about how a journey like that can also spiritually affect you, in a sense that, you know, you come closer to yourself as well, because it's like you close off from all the information, the over information you have at the place where you've grown. So then you get to see things from a different perspective. So like solitude, it was not only like the past month. Solitude, it's like, because I was living alone, I had, and it was the first time actually living alone, not in a shared flat. So it was quite a different experience for me. Even though I have to say that one thing I like, and for one thing that I will be very nostalgic about now that I have to leave that apartment, is that I was living also close to a skate park. So even though there was solitude inside the house, there was still a sense of community, because there were the kids playing and you could hear the platforms and bah, bah, bah, and people were playing basketball. And then this skate park is also next to a youth center. So in this youth center, like, there were also people in the studio, like, practicing the drums and stuff like that. So it was always so vivid. And I think this is something that I'm going to miss, because now I'm just going to be in an apartment in the city, you know. But nevertheless, this solitude really, like, helped me in a way that I could hear myself more clearer. And also, it is combined with so many other things. You mentioned about how we met other volunteers, which we met during the trainings we had with our trainers. And in these trainings, we found so many ways that we could express ourselves, or that we could set goals. Like, for example, we would journal every day for a 6 minute long song. They would put the song for us, and then we would journal. So I kept this habit. So, for example, journaling is also a very good way of introspection and becoming more clear with yourself. So it was a combination of things.
1: Do you do it on the free writing to clear your mind?
0: Yeah, it was also like mentioning things that I liked during the day, but it's also, yes, to take everything out on a paper so that it doesn't sit in my head and it just keeps reproducing itself, like, all the time. So journaling is a good way of discovering yourself more. But what I want to say is that as far as the experience itself is concerned, It also brought, like, some realization, some epiphanies. Like, for example, there was a moment that I had to do a lot during a day. I had to organize things at my workplace, and then I had to move things around because I'm moving to my new apartment. So it was quite busy, but I still, even though I was all day out, I still had to go to buy groceries. And it was that sense of, oh, it, but it's, the supermarket is far away and I have to carry these things. And I'm like, you know, it was not complaining, but it was just a realization that, hey, like, right now I really have all my life in my hands. Like, and we're doing this all on ourselves, basically, you know. We do the laundry, we do the folding, we do the groceries. So it's like, you take your life completely in your hands, so it gives you a sense of autonomy, a sense of pride, you know, like, so it's it's a cool thing to know that you have the power to organize your life and so many things in one day, you know. And yeah, from that aspect, also nature really got me, in Innsbruck, the fact that, you know, and during summer, this alternative summer of just taking the bike and biking 20 minutes and just finding yourself in Baggersee, for example, it's everything is so approachable. And like in general, these are like the most vivid part, like the most present parts of what's happening right now. But what I want to say is that also this these opportunities, we keep speaking about these opportunities, but it's quite important for people to know. And if guys, you know, you can spread the message to everyone because you never know where it will land. And it might land to someone that might have never known about such opportunities. And then they embark on that journey and then something else completely unlocks inside them. You know, you never know which place will resonate with you or which people you meet out like in the Ausland.
1: Yeah, I guess you wouldn't expect to stay longer in Innsbruck. You maybe was just like a try and then new living place.
0: Yes, well, it's like okay, I was already like predisposed to stay in another country, even though I miss my land for sure. But I want to discover other places. So coming here, yeah, it's also like starting a program like this. It's also like an experiment to see if you resonate with the place. But then in the end, if you decide to stay, that's the good thing that happens is that you've already created some sort of community and a flow here. You know more or less how things work. So you have already prepared some sort of ground. You don't just show up out of the blue, you know?
1: Yeah, so it's exactly the same for me with the circus community, the acrobatics and the kind of hippie communities, let's say, and also helping social communities. Now, I think you also have a strong link with circus, right? Do you want to tell us about your experience?
0: Ah, yes. It's nice you brought that up. Yeah, because like in Stromboli, where I volunteered, we have a lot of events and different ones from one another. And we also had the circus this June. So it was, for me, like I had never attended a circus and it was so good because this time not only I attended it, but I was in the team that supported this. So it was nice having such a different experience than all the rest, you know, so it was very good. We went up to the tent and everything. Oh, it was crazy. That was a very vivid experience. And it was outdoors where people were having fun. We had concerts. So it was a very summery vibe. Carefree, lightweight, you know?
1: Such a light and minimalist, but so living event.
0: Yeah, yeah, exactly. And speaking of such events, I will go on with my next song because, speaking of events, what I mean is that we also have karaoke's. So I've realized that Austrian people have a specific song that they actually like. I had sung it before I leave for Greece for vacations. We had a karaoke night and my coworkers sang it along with me. They told me to sing it because it involves Greece as well. funny. I saw in all the karaoke's that both old and young people, they know this song. So I guess this speaks to the hearts of Austrian people. And it's called Griechische Wein. So bring it on, DJ, please. Let's enjoy.

0: Hello, hello. So we're back. We hope you enjoyed the Grecian wine, but don't drink too much. Coming back to talking Europe, and we were discussing about how this experience has shaped us now that we have a more holistic view of it as it comes to an end, a little by little, for all of us, the volunteers of this year in Tirol. So coming back to you, Remy, you spoke about how this shaped you, but I wanted to ask you if you saw first a big change in your life, like the main like the main what are you taking from this program?
1: I would say it's a general sense of confidence and the way of communicating with people, the way of making new connection, creating new projects, and talking about new projects. I dive into this bubble of youth exchange project, it's called, and it's a really interesting type of project for 1 or 2 weeks, in which some organization, they send some young people under 30 years old, and there is like 20 to 40 people brainstorming and using this informal education tool to find solutions on a topic, for example, democracy or climate change or like, yeah, migration, so many different things, so many different perspectives. And it's so interesting how giving the voice from the people and for the people, it resonates so much. And for example, I was in a project last week, I already talked about it earlier, called Plant for Future. And yeah, I bring back so many interesting reflections on how to connect with the people, and we had an amazing time. And so I would suggest people to look on the internet for this youth exchange project. There is a lot of groups and there's a lot of different projects. And for example, in 1 week, there is one project starting in Innsbruck.
0: Okay, tell us more about that.
1: It's called Dream for Utopia. I created the project and I'm gonna be one of the facilitator. And we are gonna host 25 young people, young dreamers. And with us and them, we are gonna find new narratives, overpassing some social norms. We are gonna just have a safe space to dream. And during this project, we will also use art as an amazing tool. And there will be some exhibition in the cultural center with some collage and, yeah, to show people that we can do something that can change
0: Altogether,
1: the society.
0: yeah, the power becomes bigger and the impact becomes bigger when a lot of people come together. But can you repeat the name of the project?
1: Dream for Utopia.
0: Okay, and how can people find out about it or get into the project?
1: Right now it's a bit late, but
0: Okay.
1: there is some information and an open event on the 25th afternoon. It's a Friday in the cultural center Die Bäckerei,
0: Okay.
1: where these people, they will open the space and open some discussions, because hosting discussions and discussing with people is an art, actually. And you can make the space so communicative with a few rules, and people can feel that something can come from them to, yeah, to make social changes.
0: That's very nice. It's so nice to spread messages like this so that people can get the chance to know about stuff that maybe they didn't even think about. But extending this that I'm saying is I for sure want to say that if any of you guys ever feel you that you are listening to us, if you like ever feel the urge like to do something, just go ahead and search for it, you know, like just set it as a goal and try to discover as many things as possible for it, because there might be opportunities that will change your life. And I want to give an example once again. I've mentioned it in previous podcasts, but I wanted to say how I found out about this project, like the European Solidarity Corps. I think I had found something at some point, but the real search began even through ChatGPT, because mainly what I wanted to do was volunteering work somewhere abroad without me having to pay for a program as if it's vacations. So, but I was willing to provide like my service for free, of course. Mm-hmm. So in that case, that's how it came up, this program. And then I came here. I did this program. It's almost finishing, but it has opened so many other possibilities mm-hmm. in the program.
1: And because of your age, you were lucky because you were limited.
0: Yeah, we don't have to re-mention that. But it was my lucky star, I guess. but yeah, I was in the edge, on the edge. So it was nice that I had this possibility. And got to meet so many people and got to have so many experiences. And like I said, one experience that you wanted to embark on can lead to so many other things that you haven't been part of by far. But then you joined it and you saw how you liked it. For example, like the possibilities that you, because we did one Utopia project with mm-hmm. you. And it was very interesting. We had to create a project of how we see the future, where would we start from and stuff like that. So it's nice. Every opportunity brings also other opportunities. And then that's when we work towards something we want, that's when things also start coming, mm-hmm. new possibilities. So
1: thanks.
0: This is my main takeaway from
1: this lovely message. Yeah. Just try and see what happened and
0: yeah.
1: open new doors.
0: You have nothing to lose, just to gain, just to know yourself a little bit better yeah. and the world.
1: We have a few seconds before to bring the last song.
0: Mm-hmm.
1: And thank you for listening. We enjoyed it a lot. We will have a last show the second Monday of October, and we will probably bring something very special for this last show.
0: Yeah, let's see what we have for you guys. We just want to keep you intrigued and attuned. So thank you for listening. This was Talking Europe with Remy and Despina and Salome on the phone. And the next song is two bands that I think Tyrolean people really, really love. I'm not going to say anything more. It was part of an event we had, because we hosted these artists and we were jumping basically like monkeys with this song. We really liked it. It was very hyper. So that's it from our side, right, Remy? Mm-hmm. Do you have to say anything more?
1: Viel Spaß.
0: Viel Spaß. And bis bald, people. Bye-bye. Enjoy your week.
1: Ciao, ciao.

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2: BBC News with Moira Alderson. President Trump and the visiting Chinese leader Xi Jinping have toasted each other and their countries during a lavish state banquet at the White House. Mr. Trump acknowledged the two countries had different systems, but said they were getting on better than ever. Mr. Xi said achieving the great rejuvenation of the Chinese nation and making America great again can totally go hand in hand. Our correspondent in Washington, Bernd de Boosman, says the visit has been marked by pageantry and warm words.
3: There was a full display of troops at the White House, which is very, very unusual. The only time I remember in recent memory that's taken place was when the king was here not long ago and there was flyovers. It really went above and beyond what a normal visit from a foreign leader would entail. It was much more involved and really quite showy. And President Trump, clearly, he was very impressed with what he saw in Beijing in May, and he wanted to kind of return that grand gesture.
2: As more clashes break out around Tigray in northern Ethiopia, internet services have been disrupted. Our correspondent, Caleb Mogges, who's in Nairobi, says the impact will be significant because there's a lack of cash in Tigray and people depend on online transactions.
4: There are civil servants who has not received their salaries for the past few months. They don't have any cash. So people heavily rely on internet banking, mobile banking, and other digital transactions. So they don't have anything right now to buy, to go to the market and buy food, stock up on different necessities. So there is a panic in Mekelle, in regional capital, in Tigray in general.
2: The latest overnight fighting was in Abala, on the border between Tigray and Afar. The Philippine president, Ferdinand Marcos Jr., says he's pardoned a former maid who narrowly escaped being executed by firing squad in Indonesia. Mary Jane Veloso had been sentenced to death in 2020 in Indonesia after being found carrying heroin through an airport. She says she was tricked. Here's Jonathan Hett.
5: Given the enormous amount of sympathy for her in the Philippines, it was kind of inevitable that after a decent interval that the president would pardon her. It is also a popular thing to do for a president who lacks popularity at the moment. I mean, inside the Philippines, she was seen very much as a victim of human trafficking. The people who actually arranged her journey to Indonesia have been themselves sentenced to life imprisonment in the Philippines for people trafficking.
2: Jonathan Head reporting. The Grand Mufti in Saudi Arabia has called on the kingdom's soldiers to be ready to fight till their last breath, until the Iran-backed Houthis are ousted from power in Yemen. The rare message from the kingdom's top religious authority comes after weeks of escalating violence. World News from the BBC. Pope Leo has arrived in France for a four-day visit, which he said would cover very important topics. He's due to make a speech on AI safety at the headquarters of the UN's cultural organisation, UNESCO. The pontiff spoke to journalists on the plane.
6: I, above all, am travelling to France, as to anywhere else in the world, as a follower of Jesus Christ, wanting to proclaim peace, the peace of Christ throughout the world. It's a message which, at this time, as we all know, is particularly important.
2: Later, Pope Leo will deliver a homily at Notre Dame Cathedral before joining young people in prayer at the Stade de France. More than 500,000 people are expected to join him at a mass in Paris on Saturday. Another outbreak of violence is being reported on the Pakistani-Afghan border. Pakistani sources and state media say several members of the Afghan Taliban have been killed as they tried to cross the border into Balochistan province and commit an act of aggression. There are said to be ongoing exchanges of fire. The Israeli army says two of its soldiers have been killed in northern Gaza after a drone they were operating accidentally exploded. The drone crashed on Thursday for unknown reasons inside their army post. They picked it up, but it then exploded. The military has temporarily grounded all small drones that carry explosive payloads. Marine scientists in Argentina say a bacterial infection is suspected of killing hundreds of baby whales in the region of Patagonia. They say dozens of dead southern right whale calves have washed up on beaches in Chubut province this week, continuing a trend that started in June. A possible human-related cause is not ruled out. Despite the death, scientists say there are no medium-term fears for the region's population of southern right whales, which can reach 40 tonnes and live for up to 60 years. That's the latest BBC News.

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3: BBC News with Moira Alderson. President Zelensky says that during their meeting in New York, President Trump reassured him he will grant Ukraine a license to build Patriot air defence systems after all. The original promise was made in July, but weeks later, Mr. Trump reversed his stance. Here's Sasha Schlichter.
4: President Zelensky is keeping his fingers crossed because we know that Donald Trump can change his mind in one day, several times. So his latest opinion, according to Mr. Zelensky, is that the final decision has been made and there will be permission for Ukraine to produce its own Patriot interceptors. But it's funny that in July, Mr. Trump was so keen. He said it would be pretty cool to grant Ukraine the licenses. 3 weeks later, he said America should be very careful before granting Ukraine authorization.
3: As more clashes break out around Tigray in northern Ethiopia, internet services have been disrupted. This was confirmed to the BBC by a humanitarian worker in Tigray's capital, Mekelle. Caleb Moges reports.
5: The disruption is particularly significant in Tigray, where a shortage of physical cash has left many residents dependent on mobile money, banking apps and other digital transactions. Duke Burbridge, an American humanitarian worker in Tigray's capital, Mekelle, says the disruption of telecom services will be devastating for everybody. The telecommunication disruption comes amid renewed clashes involving Tigray forces and their allies and Ethiopia's federal troops, with residents already reporting heightened tension and panic buying.
3: President Emmanuel Macron has welcomed Pope Leo to the Élysée Palace, saying the pontiff's four-day visit to France was an honour that inspired hope. For his part, Pope Leo praised France's historic legacy to universal human values and warned about the challenges of artificial intelligence. Hugh Schofield is in Paris.
6: There's a lot of enthusiasm in France for this papal visit, the first state visit by a pope in 18 years. Partly it's curiosity about the personality of Pope Leo, whose paternal grandmother was born in France, but there's a lot of talk also about a growing thirst for spirituality, a search for an ethical dimension to life at a time when the political and material dimensions inspire little hope. That's certainly the Catholic Church's interpretation of the very large numbers expected of young people this evening at the Stade de France Stadium, and then tomorrow afternoon on the Champs-Élysées, where 600,000 have signed up online to join the Mass.
3: President Trump and the visiting leader Xi Jinping have toasted each other during a lavish state banquet. Mr. Trump said they were getting on better than ever. China's Mr. Xi said achieving the great rejuvenation of the Chinese nation and making America great again can totally go hand in hand. BBC News. Four major European football leagues have demanded sweeping reforms at world football's governing body, FIFA. England's Premier League, Germany's Bundesliga, Italy's Serie A and Spain's La Liga called for stronger checks and balances and more separation between FIFA's regulatory and commercial arms. The move comes in the wake of FIFA president Gianni Infantino's aborted plan to sell off stakes in the World Cup, which was widely criticised at the time. Nigeria's anti-drugs agency says it's dismantled a clandestine methamphetamine laboratory allegedly linked to a Nigerian-Mexican drugs network. Two Nigerian men were charged over the operation in Enugu State. The agency has carried out a series of raids on suspected methamphetamine laboratories in several parts of Nigeria in recent months. The authorities in Kazakhstan have arrested five military officers after 14 service personnel were swept to their deaths in the Caspian Sea on Thursday. Those detained include the first deputy navy commander as an investigation continues into possible criminal negligence. Those drowned were taking part in naval exercises when the weather deteriorated suddenly on the landlocked sea. A stranded shark has become an unlikely celebrity in the South Korean city of Busan, drawing 100,000 visitors to an artificial canal. Kurumi Mori reports.
7: A 3.5-metre shark nicknamed Bukangi is stranded in a canal in Busan, the country's second largest city after Seoul. On a South Korean public holiday, the large fish has turned into a major tourist attraction. More than 100,000 people visited Northport Waterfront Park in a single day, 50 times its usual crowd. The shark has now been there for a week, and police have been dispatched to control the crowd. Officials are waiting to see if Bukangi swims away on its own, and if not, they may try to guide it out of the canal. Environmentalists say this could be another sign of the warming seas in the region.
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1: Freirad.

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And he says, how? 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

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Thanks to destroy my early childhood. 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
3: BBC News with Sue Montgomery. Pope Leo was warned against the creation of a paradise ruled by machines that could threaten the human condition in the opening speech of his visit to France. Addressing President Macron and guests at the Élysée Palace in France, in Paris, the pontiff said there was an urgent need for ethical judgment on artificial intelligence to avoid losing our humanity.
4: As we look into a world where human think, the human thought is being replaced by machines, it is so important that the conditions of human dignity must be respected and be at the forefront. It is our questions of ethics to know what morally is good or not.
3: The Director General of the BBC has indicated that AI could be used to create and present programmes in future. Matt Britton said the organisation wants to experiment with the technology. Mr Britton has been speaking to the BBC's political editor. Here's David Sillitoe.
5: The BBC's new Director General, Matt Britton, is in the midst of some urgent cost-cutting with a series of job losses being announced over recent months. And in an interview with Laura Kunzberg, says some TV and radio services may have to go. He was also asked about artificial intelligence, and he said he was open to the idea of programming being made and presented by AI, but with strong human guardrails. He says he's keen to experiment with ideas that might add to creativity, but says it won't be a substitute for humans.
3: President Zelensky says that during their meeting in New York, President Trump reassured him he will grant Ukraine a license to build Patriot air defense systems. These are critical for saving people's lives in Russian ballistic missile attacks. Here's Sasha Schlichter.
6: This was a classic case of Donald Trump blowing hot and cold. In July, out of the blue, he announced he'd be allowing Ukraine to start its own production of Patriots, only to reverse his stance 3 weeks later, saying America should be very careful about letting somebody build them. But now, Mr. Zelensky says, the final decision has been made, though there's been no confirmation from the White House.
3: The mayor of Kiev says three bodies have been found in the rubble of an office block that was hit by a Russian drone. Earlier, the Moscow-installed official in charge of the Russian-occupied part of Zaporizhia said a Ukrainian strike on a car killed three volunteers, bringing in humanitarian aid. Lithuania has launched its largest national mobilization exercise to test the country's response to potential Russian aggression. One scenario being rehearsed is the evacuation of residents near the border with Russia's ally Belarus in case of a military incursion. BBC News. Pakistan says it will discuss with Turkey and Saudi Arabia how best to assist Riyadh in the escalating fighting between Saudi forces and Houthi rebels in Yemen. They're gathering under the auspices of the recently signed Mecca Mutual Defence Agreement. An urgent meeting of military chiefs is also being planned. The UN says there's been a sharp increase this week in the number of Sudanese refugees fleeing the country's civil war to neighbouring Chad. It said more than 400 people were crossing the border each day, around 20 times the usual rate. The UN Refugee Agency says aid donations are critically low. France's top literary prize has removed a breakout author's debut novel from its long list over claims he used artificial intelligence to help write it. The Académie Goncourt said Telisson Aurelian's book was omitted to preserve the integrity of the award. He's denied the accusations. Jacob Evans reports.
7: It Was Either That or Die tells the story of a Haitian migrant who travels through the Americas to Canada. The book's publisher said it was the fastest-selling novel it had had in decades, with translations planned for roughly 20 languages. However, Telisson Aurelian's breakout year is now facing massive scrutiny. The Academy's decision follows accusations by an unknown X account called Expose Your Claude, in reference to software made by Anthropic, claiming the novel was almost totally written by AI. It put passages through a detector called Pangram, but that itself has its own critics.
3: Four major European football leagues have demanded sweeping reforms at world football's governing body, FIFA. England's Premier League, Germany's Bundesliga, Italy's Serie A and Spain's La Liga called for stronger checks and balances and more separation between FIFA's regulatory and commercial arms. It comes in the wake of the FIFA president's aborted plan to sell off stakes in the World Cup.
1: Dzień dobry, cześć, witajcie. 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

0: Joy.
1: Dziękujemy bardzo.

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0: backwards, please.
1: Well, good morning. How are you this morning? 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
0: No.
2: Don't go away.
0: First floor.
3: Go to a gym? You seem to be engaged.
4: Yeah, well, I play a lot of basketball.
5: Very beautiful. Are you a model there? 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Beautiful hairdo.
0: First floor, appliances, washboards, gramophones, crystal sets, and kazoos.

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2: Guten Abend, hallo, willkommen. Welcome to Sensations in the Dark. My name is Leon, and hopefully tonight I'm going to be joined by my co-host Dave. He hasn't been with us for a little while, but he's on his way. He's not here yet, but he's just texted me. Stick with us. We are a music show, and we play lots of great, great music like this. This is Courtney Barnett and Kurt Vile and Continental Breakfast.
3: One, two, three.

REM with These Days from their Life's Rich Pageant album from, I think that was 1986 that came out. Oh, a classic that is. Love it. Just a glorious, absolutely mad rush of a song, I think, that one. Before that, to kick off the show, we had Courtney Barnett, of course, and Kurt Vile, sorry, with Continental Breakfast from their Lot of Sea Lice album, which they made together about a decade ago, I think. I don't know the exact year on that. Can't remember it. It's not important. Anyway, this is the Raconteurs and Steady As She Goes.

0: That is Royal Treatment Plant and a song called Crack Whore from their debut album. Crack Whore, yeah, lovely.
1: Lovely, lovely. Even title.
0: Dave is here.
1: Yeah, hey!
0: When were you last on there?
1: The last time you and I were in the studio together, in this studio, the West Barn studio, I reckon was March or even February.
0: Blimey. Yeah, yeah.
1: There are
0: yeah.
1: circumstances. My wife had a baby. Yeah, yeah. Obviously,
0: we'll let you off.
1: The last months of pregnancy were difficult, especially with a kid already, an older kid. And then when the baby's born, chaos. And then summer. And then.
0: Would be weird if it was a younger kid.
1: Yeah. That would be really weird. All right. Welcome to Pedant FM.
0: Sorry.
1: I've missed you, Leon. I missed being here. Yeah. So that's that. And then summer came. We did do the radio in the park, didn't we, together? In June. Mm.
0: Oh, yeah, yeah.
1: That was our brief.
0: Of course, that was fun.
1: Yeah, it was. Great fun.
0: It was only half an hour this year. Actually,
1: yeah.
0: It didn't give us long.
1: We got whittled down, didn't we, to half an hour. As opposed to our previous hour of making a mess of things.
0: Yeah, I guess.
1: I don't think that was a reflection of our work, previous work. But, you know.
0: Maybe it was.
1: Yeah, possibly. Probably.
0: Did everyone get half an hour? I think
1: the people after us got an hour and a half. They got our extra half hour.
0: People before us as well.
1: Yeah.
0: to recite statistics, wasn't it?
1: Yeah, exactly. But we're back.
0: Yeah. We are back.
1: Two of us. Sensations in the dark. Previously, it's just been Sensation in the dark.
0: Yeah,
1: just Leon.
0: Yeah, yeah, yeah.
1: Now, two of us back, so.
0: Not much talking as well, just a lot of music. And.
1: We let the music do the talking.
0: Exactly. I just found. But I don't, maybe you can reach over, actually. There's a few free postcards there.
1: Ah.
0: I found, like. I think this is what I played on the last show, and I played, like. How many tracks?
1: Oh, a lot.
0: Ish.
1: 28.
0: Yeah.
1: Starting with Led Zeppelin, good solid start. Wet Leg, Howlin' Wolf, Christine and the Queens. Oh, I've missed all of it.
0: Yeah, yeah. It's a good show.
1: Great start.
0: Good music.
1: Yeah. It's only downhill from here. What have we played? What have you played so far today?
0: Today, we've had Kurt Vile, Courtney Barnett,
1: oh.
0: REM, Raconteurs, Raikouda, and Taj Mahal. What a beautiful city. RTP there.
1: Listen to that, ladies and gents. You don't get that kind of playlist anywhere else, do you?
0: Yeah. I mean, then Raikouda and Taj Mahal I'd like to dedicate to our friend Drew, sometime presenter of this show as well.
1: He's probably been in more recently than me. I think he was probably there.
0: I don't know if he has.
1: Has he not?
0: I can't remember when Drew was last in, actually, because he always seems to be away now, last Friday of the month.
1: He's on a 4-week... on 4-week off work schedule, so he can either come very regularly or not at all.
0: Yep, yeah, and he's been away in the UK a few times, hasn't he, as well? Yeah. So, but yeah, that was a present from Drew and his wife Victoria, that record, which is a fantastic record, the Taj Mahal Raikouda album, which came out, I think, about 2022, about 4 years ago or so.
1: Well, we all saw that, we saw Taj Mahal, didn't we? We saw him play. In 2016,
0: yeah.
1: I guess.
0: Yeah.
1: 10 years ago.
0: Yeah, I think it was. Drew sent me the photo of us all.
1: It's a nice photo.
0: It's a good photo. And it's like 10 years today, I think it was. So, let me send that. I think it was 10 years ago. I think it was 2016.
1: It would have been summer, wasn't it? We're all wearing shorts and t-shirts.
0: Yeah, yeah, yeah.
1: But it was great. Taj Mahal was. Is he still alive?
0: He is. Yeah.
1: Just check in before.
0: Yeah, yeah. Unless.
1: I mean, he's not the youngest, is he?
0: No.
1: Been through it.
0: Yeah, he's carrying quite a bit of weight as well, isn't he?
1: There's some timber on him. There's some timber involved in the Taj Mahal.
0: Yeah. Obviously, let's see. Wait a minute. People, Taj Mahal, born 1942.
1: Oof.
0: 84 years old. Yeah.
1: Oof.
0: Yeah, still.
1: Probably still playing, isn't he? Probably still performing.
0: Yeah. Well, this album, so it's called Get On Board, Taj Mahal and Raikouda, songs of Sonny Terry and Brownie McGee. It's from 2022, like I said, yeah, 2022.
1: Well, he would have been 80.
0: Yeah, yeah, yeah.
1: Good for him.
0: It's great, it's great, it's a great record. Raikouda must be 80-ish as well.
1: Yeah.
0: I guess, but like, you know, like the Stones are all in their 80s.
1: Yeah.
0: McCartney's 80 plus. Dylan.
1: All still going, aren't they?
0: All still going, yeah.
1: Which, I mean, they've probably had the biggest stress of life removed from quite an early age. Money.
0: Right.
1: Those guys.
0: Yeah,
1: so,
0: yeah.
1: You know, that tends to age people, doesn't it? The stresses of finances.
0: Yeah.
1: And they haven't had to worry about that. And they've probably got the best opportunity to look after themselves, dietary wise, and
0: yeah,
1: exercise
0: access to the best doctors as well. Yeah, I guess, all that kind of stuff.
1: But
0: yeah,
1: the flip side of that, they've also got the access to
0: any
1: recreational activities they want to get involved in.
0: Yeah, yeah.
1: All the vices you want, they're available, aren't they? And let's look at the Stones. They've maxed it, haven't they? Really. Over the course of the years, you know.
0: Oh, yeah.
1: And Dylan and McCartney, probably not quite so much, but they gave it a nudge.
0: Oh, well, yeah, I think in their own way they've enjoyed their own, yeah. They have
1: opportunities.
0: They have their favourites, don't they? Yeah, I mean, there was a thing about... I think it was like Heather Mills, Courtney's second wife. Mm. Yeah, second wife. Yeah, when she first got together with him, she said that him and Linda smoked weed every single day that they were together.
1: Really, did they?
0: It was like the first thing that she had to put a stop to was him smoking weed. But
1: and they're not married anymore.
0: No, they're not married anymore. I think there's a great picture. In Keith Richards' book, his autobiography, because they were hanging out together in the Caribbean. They could both have holiday homes.
1: And Richards just, and McCartney.
0: Richards and McCartney, yeah, yeah. And they were just sort of randomly there at the same time. And I think it was like when McCartney's marriage to Heaven Mills was breaking down. And they were... he would come around, they would just hang out and listen to records, and there's a great photo of them together just having a real laugh, and in front of them is this bag of something very green and bushy looking. So
1: great.
0: Maybe he was like, yeah, he was able to get away from Heather Mills and go and enjoy
1: Could also extracurricular lung activities, my friend
0: with Keith.
1: Yeah. Yeah. Have you ever seen the photo of Mick Jagger and Bob Marley together?
0: Yeah,
1: and
0: yeah.
1: Mick Jagger's just got this really schoolboy stoned grin on his face.
0: Absolutely, yeah,
1: brilliant.
0: Yes, I know the one. It's like Peter Tosh in that photo as well.
1: I think. And they just look like they always look. And presumably that's how they always were. And Mick Jagger's completely ripped. Great. Yes, but he's giggling like a schoolboy, isn't he?
0: Yeah,
1: really
0: funny. He's got this mad shit eating grin on his face, hasn't he? Yeah.
1: So good luck to them to making it still going strong in their 80s. It's not to be taken for granted, is it?
0: No. It's fair play. It's pretty impressive.
1: Mm.
0: Right. Well, talking about

0: angry music that I listened to a lot of when I was a kid. This is I'm gonna play Sick of It All and Quiet Man. It's a tribute to Lou Collar, the singer who was 61, I think. He died of cancer in July. And then we'll play some L7 because Jennifer Finch, bass player.
1: Oh, I know. Really?
0: Singer of L7 was 59, I think. She died of cancer in July. All right. I'm going to enjoy some 90s American punk here. This is Sick of It All, and then we'll have some L7 after that.

0: Everglade, written by the late great, or co-written at least by late great Jennifer Finch, bass player and co-singers for L7, and that's from their Bricks Are Heavy album. I think there was a second album, came out in 1992. We were just discussing the word, L7 being on the word.
1: Oof, what a TV programme.
0: Yeah, go on YouTube and go and see if it's there. L7 on the word. It was quite a memorable appearance. I remember people talking about it. We'd always talk about the word on in school on the Monday.
1: Yeah, of course. Yeah,
0: like, did you see that guy eating toenails?
1: Or yeah.
0: Did you see that
1: drinking his own vomit?
0: Yeah, that sort of thing. Yeah.
1: But the music was often great.
0: Absolutely brilliant. Yeah, and. Yeah,
1: included. Yeah. Watch it if you want to see.
0: Really good variety of music as well. Yeah, it was absolutely brilliant. Yeah, the music. So they have like three acts every week playing live, and it was like they'd have, I remember, they would have some poppy kind of stuff like E17 were on, but then they'd have like Sepultura and Faith No More.
1: And L7.
0: Like, L7 and Hole and Nirvana were on, and it was like Oasis' first TV appearance.
1: Happy Mondays played it, didn't they?
0: Maybe Smiths would, I think it was.
1: They might have finished by then.
0: Yeah, finished by then, but like, you know, all the Brit
1: Stone Roses
0: played on
1: it,
0: like Suede and Blur and stuff played on it. Several times, I think.
1: Interspersed with people putting on shoes filled with dog shit.
0: Yeah. Well, that was, I mean, it was like you had to kind of
1: sift through the shit,
0: literally, to get to the good stuff. And hip hop, I remember Gravediggers being on, and
1: were
0: Public
1: they?
0: Enemy, they did Bang Your Head, and Cypress Hill were on, they were Insane Brain, and really good.
1: You don't get TV. I know the world is different now. TV is completely different, but just think of the effort and money and to get a lineup like that on TV, like for like a obscure Channel 4 TV show, to get like a big band like Cypress Hill involved.
0: Yeah, and the thing is, I don't think they were big at the time, though, was it? It was before they'd get all these bands. It was Joe Wiley who booked the bands for the show.
1: Oh, was it?
0: I'm pretty sure, before she was on the radio.
1: I used to meet her quite a lot, Joe Wiley. She used to come into the garage I used to work in. And I'd talk to her. She'd be on the radio in the morning, and I'd be listening to her, driving around. And then she'd come in, and I'd just thought, oh, nice show this morning, Joe. She said, thank you very much. Because she lived near us, near Milton Keynes. Northamptonshire girl,
0: And what, she had a... What was it, a BMW?
1: I worked in Mercedes.
0: She
1: had an M-Class Mercedes. Did she have a dog with her? I seem to recall her coming in with a dog. But it was 20 years ago at least. So.
0: Right, okay.
1: Maybe I'm wrong. Yeah. Good evening if you're listening, Joe. How are we doing? What do you think of the show?
0: You were an influence, so, you know...
1: It's
0: you
1: great.
0: Don't think much of this show, then it's your fault.
1: Yeah.
0: No.
1: You reap what you sow, Joe.
0: But, good job for the bookings and the word.
1: Absolutely,
0: brilliant. Very formative, and so,
1: I didn't realise it,
0: Rage Against the Machine, I remember the first time I heard Rage Against the Machine, I think. And that was the first gig I went to. I was like, wow, I've got to see these.
1: Wow, I bet they were good live in those days, weren't they? Where did you see them?
0: Amazing. Liverpool Royal Court Theatre. We were like a top tier sort of thing. Very steep, actually.
1: Was it a sit down thing or was it a standing?
0: Oh, everyone stood up.
1: Okay.
0: Yeah, I mean,
1: there were
0: it's one of those where I don't know if you know, the Wolverhampton Civic Hall or something, but it was like you'd have a floor, but then you'd have.
1: Stalls around it.
0: Yeah, where you could sit if you want. But everyone, we were sitting for the support bands, and then as soon as Rage Against the Machine came on, everyone stood up, so we had to stand up as well if we wanted to see anything. It was just completely threw me. I've never been to a gig, so it was like, and then to see this band who were just so powerful live. And I've heard a few people say, like, one of the best live bands has ever been, you know, about Rage Against the Machine. And so that's quite a band to see first. Mm-hmm. First proper gig.
1: Straight in. How old were you?
0: 15. Oof. Would have just turned 15, yeah. Yeah.
1: Brilliant.
0: That first album came out, and then I was, yeah.
1: Good start. Solid start.
0: Yeah, yeah, yeah. I remember tickets were $7.50.
1: Probably a lot in those days, wasn't it?
0: No, it was still cheap for those days. I think, like, you still had, actually, people were paying, like, £11, £12, £13. So, like, £7.50 was...
1: good deal.
0: Still good deal, yeah. It's like, wow, that's good. Yeah, yeah.
1: I think, living in the UK, I think we were somewhat spoilt by the amount of things going on nearby. Do you know what I mean? I lived in the middle of nowhere in Northamptonshire, but London was less than an hour away. Yeah, Birmingham was less than an hour away. Coventry. And there's always stuff going on. We were always driving up and here, there and everywhere to go to clubs and bands and stuff. Yeah.
0: Dancing with Bjork.
1: Well, exactly, yeah. But you don't kind of get that here. Or maybe it's the times have changed or just where we live now in Innsbruck. It's just...
0: There's not much going on, is there? But at the same time, I think it is different anyway. I think.
1: Yeah, live music has changed, doesn't it? The touring has changed.
0: Yeah, just the idea of, like, I was just thinking about this. I don't know. I've been listening to quite a lot of REM the last few days, and they were just a band that I absolutely loved when I was 13 and 14.
1: Still great. You listen to that. All those songs. What did you play earlier? I missed it.
0: These Days. It's from Life's Rich Pageant. It's from late 80s. I was just remembering sort of by going, like, saving up to buy Automatic for the People on cassette.
1: Wow.
0: For like £8. Well, whatever it was, but and that was like four Sunday paper rounds. You know, I used to get £2 a shot for my Sunday paper round, and then I could buy an album at the end of 4 weeks. It was like, wow, I could buy an album a month, and that kind of whole concept of like saving up to buy an album that a band has made. It's just not a thing.
1: But you'd play it to death, wouldn't you? You'd have about five or six tapes, whatever. You'd play them all over and over again. On really terrible quality.
0: Tape players.
1: Even like a little one speaker thing, like the hiss dictaphone or something.
0: But still, yeah. I mean, it was just. Yeah, it was just like a precious thing. Now music is just like, it's on tap.
1: Every bit of music ever made is at your fingertips, isn't it? It's incredible.
0: It's weird kind of, I don't know. I think it means less to younger people these days. I'm very wary of sounding like an old man here. Shouting at a cloud, but I think music probably means less to younger people these days because it's just ubiquitous and it's just there and it's you don't need to pay for it. And
1: it's consumed differently as well. You know, if you've got an album of 10 tracks, whatever, you just don't like a track, you just skip through it.
0: Yeah.
1: And you just move on to the next album or next song or, you know, people don't like albums anymore, they like songs.
0: It's interesting. I was listening to it. Podcast about Fleetwood Mac's Rumours album, the album with Dreams On, of course, and why that is so popular with young people these days, and very few albums actually are, but that is an album that's remained popular as an album, you know, where people listen to the whole thing. And they were saying, it's got a bit of a vibe of a playlist about it because you've got these three different singers, three different songwriters, Lindsey Buckingham, Stevie Nicks, and Christine McVeigh. And their songs are quite distinctive. They're quite different. Mm, mm. And they would kind of break they're kind of even out. It's not like there's one dominant song.
1: There's a bit of variety within the album.
0: Yeah, so it's like that album is kind of like a bit like a Spotify playlist or something.
1: Okay. Yeah, I see what you mean. Yeah, okay, like a best of or
0: yeah,
1: like
0: yeah, yeah, yeah, yeah. Essentials. I mean, the songs are really great and they're really course, strong, yeah, but they're also, but in different kind of ways, but it all kind of, it's the same musicians and they're all, you know, singing back up on each other's songs or whatever, but it's kind of...
1: sounds like a hodgepodge of all their work in
0: one. But it's also, there's this sort of conceptual thing because they're kind of singing about themselves, their own relationships.
1: They're into band relationships.
0: They're into band relationships falling apart. They're kind of, so it's kind of, it has a cohesive concept.
1: It is a mental concept, though, that they're all digging into each other, pissing each other off, cheating on each other, and then singing songs about it.
0: Yeah.
1: In the same band.
0: But I mean, I guess the success and the quality of what they were producing is, you know, it kept them together.
1: Built on like years of like foundation, wasn't it, really? That version of Fleetwood Mac was...
0: Yeah, yeah. I mean, it wasn't like the first...
1: Very version, different.
0: I mean, this is... Yeah, the band had been going for nearly a decade. But then, Lindsey Buckingham and Stevie Nicks had obviously been doing their own thing and going getting nowhere. So they'd kind of had this background as well. And Lindsey Buckingham, I think, had been on tour as a session guitarist and touring guitarist for... the Everly Brothers and stuff like that.
1: Oh, no way, really?
0: Yeah, yeah, yeah. And, you know, there's always a thing about, like, whether he should kind of just go for that and kind of... But he didn't want to leave Stevie Nicks behind, and he really wanted to do his own thing with her as well. And then, he was the one who was offered the opportunity to join Fleetwood Mac, and he said... only if you take my girlfriend.
1: Yeah.
0: Take my girlfriend as well, sort of thing, yeah. Because she... it was like... it wasn't like...
1: sure, it didn't need much persuading.
0: No, it was like...
1: get this voice
0: well,
1: in.
0: Well, it was like, yeah, it was out of respect for her talent and songwriting, you know, and as much as anything, and then, obviously they split up at Rumours time, and it got some amazing songs out of it, which we should play now. I'm just thinking, shit, I didn't bring the Fleetwood Mac.
1: We can play it from this.
0: We can play it. Yeah, I'll tell you what, we'll play some Fleetwood Mac at some point. But this is Hold On, I'm Coming by Sam and Dave, which are written by Isaac Hayes.
1: Oh.

0: Talking Heads, classic from there.
1: A bit more Talking Heads.
0: That's a great track. It's such a great album. Oh, I love this track as well.
1: Keep playing it.
0: Yeah, yeah. Oh, I've forgotten what this track's called. I'm gonna look it up. Oh, Slippery People. Yeah, brilliant. Oh, it's all good. Anyway, this album, I totally recommend. Sorry, you got a backing track on there. Speaking in Tongues by Talking Heads is the album from 1983. It's the one with Burning Down the House on it. And that was the big hit. And I'm just trying to look at the date, but Baccarat here in Innsbruck, if you're listening in the Innsbruck region, there is going to be a listening party thing in the dark, listening to the whole of this album, which is a great album. Unless it's been already, maybe it's been already and I've missed it.
1: Oh no, that'd be the worst promotion ever.
0: It would be terrible.
1: Go to this brilliant thing which happened last week.
0: Yeah.
1: Nah, they don't. There are very few events on early September.
0: I haven't missed it already.
1: Decent concept though. And is that in the back room? Is it?
0: Listen to it in the dark. I'm not sure. Yeah, I've not been to one of them yet. But
1: This isn't the first one.
0: Yeah, I think they've done it a few times, I think. Oh, I think I missed it. Sorry, guys. It was a terrible piece of promotion for something that's already happened.
1: But it's not over. I'm sure if they're going to do it again.
0: Yeah, I'm sure they'll do it again with another good album, because that's a great choice. It's a great choice.
1: Brilliant. Yeah, there's a lot going on. A lot going on in that. So, kind of in the dark
0: with other people would be quite nice,
1: wouldn't it?
0: Yeah, yeah. It's a great idea. But yeah, sorry, missed that one.
1: But I think bigging up the Baccarat is always a good thing. If you don't know the Baccarat, then get down there, man. It's great. They have some great things on there.
0: Absolutely. And I think I'm going to be there in 2 weeks' time, hopefully. For the comedy night, it is someone called Carmen Traim, born and raised in Lebanon, which is really interesting.
1: Mm-hmm. Not great comedy fodder, though, is it, Lebanon?
0: Well, yeah, we'll see.
1: Comedians can generally make fun of most situations, can't they? Even no matter how.
0: Yes.
1: Fraught.
0: That's Friday the 9th, so 2 weeks today. While we're doing promo stuff, 1 week today, I'm going to be at the Cult Bar on the Bogan and make my DJing debut there.
1: Oof.
0: And I'm going to play stuff like that. Like Talking Heads, because my concept is to do sort of alternative classics. They asked me what are you going to play, and I'm like, yeah, I think it's going to be nice to DJ and not have to worry about having people dancing. If people want to dance, it's great, but you know, like, not have to worry about just to play
1: those annoying bloody people enjoying my music.
0: No Yeah, all that.
1: Stop enjoying it.
0: Yeah, stop having fun and singing along and dancing.
1: Put a sign up, no dancing.
0: Yeah. I want people to be miserable. It's a dark, dingy bar. I want people to be miserable and listen to miserable music for hours. No
1: dancing or Irish.
0: Or dogs.
1: Or dogs, exactly, yeah.
0: Yeah, please come to Cult next Friday, the 2nd of October, and enjoy some good music.
1: Yeah, and you can dance.
0: Please dance. Actually, it'd be great if you dance. But I'm not gonna be kowtowing. What's the word? Be bullied by the crowd into kind of
1: making them dance. Yeah,
0: yeah.
1: It's not on you to make them dance, is it? On themselves. They don't want to dance.
0: Yeah, yeah. I'm gonna go with what I want to go with, and they like the concept of what I kind of said I'm gonna do.
1: Were you headhunted for this position, or did you sell it to them? Did you have to go and say, I'm going to do this?
0: Yeah.
1: Don't worry, there's not going to be anybody dancing. Well, am I?
0: Yeah. I sent them an email and they said, I just said, you know, I've got some experience.
1: A lot of experience. Don't downplay it.
0: Yeah, and they kind of knew who I was.
1: Did they?
0: Yeah, from the record shop.
1: Okay.
0: You know, when you ran a record shop for 8 years, then...
1: Was Cult a bar then? Was Cult already a thing? It's quite a new bar, isn't it? Or do you know the owners?
0: No, they kind of knew of me or something from... Maybe they came in there. I'm not quite sure.
1: Hmm.
0: We'll see. But they were like, yeah, okay. And that sounds great. And I said, well, yeah, I've been DJing at 6020 for quite a while, which is a lot of fun, but, you know,
1: people
0: maybe...
1: People dance and get
0: People
1: on.
0: Dance and are happy, and they're young people who are good-looking with, you know,
1: stylish,
0: their lives ahead of them and stuff. I don't want any of that.
1: No.
0: I want to go somewhere dark and dingy.
1: Yeah. People aren't dancing, they're crying into their beers.
0: Exactly. Much more my style
1: this
0: time of... my life.
1: We're joking, of course. We're joshing around with you, dear listeners. It's going to be great fun.
0: It'll be great fun. There you go. Come to Cult next Friday. Go to Baccarat a Friday afterwards.
1: Mm.
0: Friday after that, I think might be... Is that Piper's launch party?
1: Oh.
0: No, it's a Saturday. The Saturday after that, 17th of October, Piper, who you might know as one of the people who runs Baccarat, also a pop star in her own right.
1: And a bit of a legend.
0: A bit of an Innsbruck legend. And a Latvian legend, I think, from what she said in some of her stand-up shows. She's got her launch gig thing on the 17th, Saturday the 17th of October, so you go to that.
1: And then you get a week off.
0: Week off, and then and you then listen to Sensations in the Dark.
1: Halloween Spooktacular.
0: Spooktacular on the... And, do you know what?
1: Is it
0: 30th? Actually, no. You don't. Yeah, the week you could go to the Poetry Slam at Baccarat on the 23rd, or do whatever you want. But yeah the 30th.
1: Have an eye off that week.
0: The 30th is when we're back, just before Halloween. So that's cool.
1: Promises to be good.
0: Yes.
1: That's perfect.
0: Are you around?
1: But my daughter loves Halloween.
0: Great.
1: So if it was actually on Halloween, I probably wouldn't be able to make it without severely disappointing my firstborn.
0: Yeah. My son as well, yes. Yeah, so we'll...
1: They love it. So we can do this. Scare our listeners.
0: Yes.
1: With some scary music.
0: Yeah.
1: And then, and then go and enjoy it and eat loads of sweets.
0: Absolutely. Yeah, that's the idea. So,
1: yeah. So there you go. You've booked out the weekends, ladies and gents, for the next few weekends.
0: Yeah. I'm trying to think, what do we play before Talking Heads? It was Sam and Dave, wasn't it? Hold on, I'm coming.
1: Should I set up some Fleetwood Mac?
0: Yeah,
1: some Mac.
0: I'll tell you what. I'll play Iggy and the Stooges, and then we can go from that to Fleetwood Mac.
1: That would be perfect.
0: All right, okay, here we go.

0: You May Love in Fun, Fleetwood Mac, from Rumours, of course. That was a Christine McVie song.
1: Terrific.
0: Well done, Dave, for digging that out. Before that, what did we have again?
1: Iggy Pop.
0: Iggy and Stooges from Raw Power, Penetration. So I was just reading about Iggy on Wikipedia and how he only ever had one top 40 hit single in America. Candy in 1990.
1: Oh, really?
0: In America? Yeah. I mean, like, I suppose it's not a surprise, really. He's just not a commercial artist, but, like,
1: or a
0: this album is just...
1: really. But...
0: Yeah. Yeah.
1: I mean, some of his cover versions are pretty solid, weren't they?
0: Yeah. Sorry. Just digging up the next record. Yeah, just someone who's more influential and commercially successful. And then, but talking of commercial success, Fleetwood Mac, Rumours, bam, wow.
1: Yeah, it's probably huge. One of the biggest albums ever, isn't it?
0: Yeah, absolutely.
1: Yeah.
0: But a brilliant album, which still stands up today and is much loved today and listened to by young people, which is sort of going back to what we were talking about before. Okay, always like to play some hip hop on the show. This is
1: I've got it. Okay,
0: yeah, this is Jurassic 5 and Action Satisfaction.
1: Excellent.

0: It's a little bit of Salt by The Little Darlings, and I was just very interested in seeing how many times that had been Shazammed. 736 or something. That's it. 769. Sorry. A few more than... sorry, Little Darlings. Yeah, just... I got this on... I made this compilation myself from... mainly from a CD called something like You Heard It Here First, which is a bunch of hit songs, the original versions that you probably don't know quite so well. So it's got like the original version of Tainted Love by Gloria Jones, not the Soft Cell version, which was a massive hit, or I Fought the Law, which The Clash did. Just saw in a, at the end of a film called... what's it called? Coyote versus Acme.
1: Was that by the Crickets? Was it the Crickets?
0: Yeah, Buddy Holly and the Crickets.
1: Was it Buddy Holly?
0: Yeah, did it first.
1: Of course.
0: But anyway, the Clash version is great, but that's the well-known one. That was in, that was at the end of this film called Coyote versus Acme, which is great. Well, are you going to see this film? But anyway, little bit of Soul. I don't know the track as done by anyone else,
1: it's supposedly by somebody.
0: Someone else had the hit with it, but I don't know who actually. But anyway, that's the original by the Little Darlings. I know nothing about it, but other than that, I love it. All those tracks that you hear, and like, yes, that's great. It makes me smile, that one. From sometime in the 60s. I know nothing about it whatsoever.
1: Sounds very 60s.
0: Yeah. I'm sure it's from 60. I guess it sounds like 64-ish. Yeah. It sounds kind of, you can put it mid-60s at least anyway. Yeah, I think you can kind of date it quite fairly accurately.
1: Yeah, the difference between the beginning of the 60s and the end of the 60s is quite vast, isn't it?
0: It's mad, isn't it? It's absolutely mad. Yeah. And it's funny, it's like, I don't know, when did that kind of stop being a thing, almost, that you kind of almost like had to move on? I think it might... Do you know what? I'll tell you, when I first saw Oasis on The Word, I thought, wait a minute, they're just 3 years too late. This is Manchester 3 years too late. Because it was Supersonic, which sounds, the lyrics are very Happy Mondays, and it's kind of got this Happy Mondays kind of thing about it, more than their other songs anyway. But it turns out, no, actually it didn't matter, because that had stopped being a thing about that time. I think in the mid-90s of like, oh, it has to be kind of new sounding and original sounding or whatever, and it's like people didn't care. And Oasis,
1: well, they took
0: success.
1: It on further than like, anybody else, didn't they?
0: Yeah,
1: commercially,
0: like, yeah, it's whatever, they would just kind of use bits of like Imagine or whatever, the beginning of
1: Don't Look Back in Anger,
0: whatever. No, just didn't give a shit, I suppose. And then since then, it's not been a thing anymore. But like, it's interesting, isn't it? I hear that, and I go, oh, that's 1963 or 64.
1: Yeah.
0: and now it's like,
1: could be anything.
0: Could be anything, couldn't it? It's like you hear something now, and you think, well, that could have been from 2001 or released last week.
1: Yeah, good
0: and
1: call.
0: And you think there's a quarter of a century between 2001 and last week.
1: Yeah.
0: But I can't tell a lot of time I can't tell a difference. And
1: good call, yeah.
0: Just an interesting thing. Anyway, before that, The Little Darlings we had in Ender, something much more recent, that album came out about this time last year.
1: Local girl, Nenda.
0: From Uzdal. Yeah. I had the pleasure of interviewing her ahead of that album, just ahead of that album coming out. And I talked a lot about her time in the UK. She
1: lived there, didn't she?
0: She did for like 12 years or so. And she just moved back, and she's in Vienna now, I think.
1: Big fans, aren't we?
0: We are big Nenda. Fans. Nenda fans, yeah. Sorry, I've got the backing track.
1: I also forgot, just put it up.
0: And seen her a few times now. Seen her.
1: We saw her last summer, didn't we? About this time last year at the roller derby.
0: That was earlier, I think, July or
1: was
0: something.
1: Was it? Okay.
0: And then I saw her at Tribe House at Christmas, and she's playing Tribe House again this December, and that should be great. And then I saw her at Burgenfest, a little bit of a set at Burgenfest actually. It came in June, I think.
1: It was also early summer, yeah. It's good that Burgenfest.
0: It was huge this year, absolutely huge.
1: Was it?
0: Yeah. Were you there this year?
1: We had about a 3 week old baby. It's not, not the place for a 3 week old baby, really. We would have loved to have gone.
0: No, it was absolutely, it was massive. It was like, I'd been before and it hadn't been that big, but like, it was just like, another level.
1: Good. It means stuff like that, doesn't it?
0: It was absolutely ram for Nenda playing outside the Mesa. But Biber was on first that day, and she had a big audience as well. So that was good to see. It was good. It was good. Good night. Good day. Good night. And before Nenda was Jurassic 5 Action Satisfaction. From their debut album.
1: Did they have more than one good album? I don't
0: know. Yeah, I think the Power in Numbers album, which is maybe their third album, was perhaps the biggest one, actually. There's a song called What's Golden on it, which is a great song, actually. I don't know really kind of what happened. I mean, just Cut Chemist was doing his production thing, maybe, and
1: took it elsewhere.
0: Has to work with a lot of other different artists, and so
1: good producers, good hip hop producers, generally quite sought after, aren't they? So they get distracted by other projects,
0: and then people

0: are beautiful, I think.
1: Great.
0: Olaf Arnold's from, wait a minute, what's her album called? Sorry.
1: That's the chair creaking and not Leon's back as he turns around to pick up the record.
0: It'd be worrying if it was my back. It's called Sudden Elevation. I'm covering it like it gives it away. This is Olaf Arnold's, which is a clue, but like, just look at her. Where would you say she's from? Just looking at her face.
1: I don't know.
0: No, okay, well, she's Icelandic. I just think looks so Icelandic.
1: Really? Okay.
0: Do you think?
1: I can't say that.
0: There's a very Icelandic look about her. No?
1: There's a very Rorschach, is it Rorschach test look about the album cover?
0: Oh, yeah, the Inglots.
1: Yeah, because it was called the Rorschach?
0: I think so, yeah.
1: So trying to guess where she's from is...
0: It's
1: all in the eye of the beholder, I guess, isn't it?
0: There's just something very Icelandic about it.
1: Yeah, I guess, yeah. I can see it now.
0: Other girl called... I don't know very well. Kev's friend, your friend...
1: Brindis,
0: yeah. They just all have this sort of look about them. Icelandic women.
1: Yeah, good call.
0: It looks a bit like... No, okay, maybe not. But it's a great...
1: It's a beautiful face, definitely.
0: Olaf Arnold's. Onwards and Upwards is the name of the track.
1: Great.
0: With a little mellow section there with...
1: How's the album?
0: Really nice. Really, beautiful. But always, just that one really always grabbed me. It's just, you know, it's a really nice lyric. Let's go to the park again, have a quiet drink again. I don't know, there's just something really beautiful about that kind of idea of going to the park to have a quiet drink. I did that quite a lot.
1: Or going to the park for a drink.
0: When things were going well. For a quiet drink with friends. I don't know if you did that.
1: Since having children, not at all.
0: No. Like, you know, back, I'm talking like teenage years, 20s as well, maybe.
1: Yeah, well, I don't know about where you grew up, but where I grew up, you couldn't just go for a quiet drink. You'd go and get pissed.
0: I suppose.
1: Even at 16, it wasn't quite a drink. One quiet drink and then eight more raucous ones.
0: Eight loud drinks. Yeah, okay.
1: But yeah, it would be a lovely option, wouldn't it? It's I dream of going to the park for a quiet drink these days.
0: It'd be nice, wouldn't it?
1: It would be lovely. We should do it.
0: Yeah, let's go to the park. Let's go to the park and have a quiet drink at the park.
1: And then maybe a little lie down and sleep on the bench.
0: Yes. Which would be much needed.
1: Yeah.
0: Probably. In the heat, especially these days.
1: It's nice, isn't it, being in the park with some...
0: It's nice.
1: Just bird noise and...
0: Yeah.
1: People laughing in the background and... Just not being bothered by other people.
0: I think it's just different nowadays. People kind of just look at their phones, don't they? And so you didn't have that option in the past. You had to talk.
1: Yeah.
0: Or
1: if you're on your own, just daydream.
0: Listen to music, whatever. Yeah. With, you know, Walkman.
1: Yeah, exactly. Your CD thing.
0: Yeah, get a blaster, battery powered.
1: until the batteries run out, and then you'd have to put the radio on, wouldn't you?
0: Yeah.
1: Because it required less battery.
0: Yeah, exactly.
1: Remember?
0: God.
1: Well, this has been a show of old men shouting at clouds.
0: It has been. That's been a bit of that. Yeah.
1: Well, that's what we are, folks.
0: I think the reason why I love that track, Adelphi Apartments by Tiny Ruins, as well, is that it mentions reading Cannery Row, which is a beautiful book by John Steinbeck.
1: Yeah, he's a great writer.
0: I wrote all his stuff. Grapes of Wrath.
1: Of Mice and Men, he wrote.
0: Of Mice and Men. Cannery Row is a beautiful book, which I read when I was like 16. Sort of prime going out to the park drinking days.
1: Yeah.
0: Because I remember it was on the, it was a recommended list for English A level, and I think that was maybe the one book on the list that I actually did read before going, before starting. It was like, here's a list of books that you could read this summer before going to do your English A level, and I did read that one. It was great. And also, I remember that Mark Radcliffe on his radio show would have people from bands reading passages from their favourite books, and somebody chose Canary Row.
1: Really?
0: Around that time, it must have been as well. It was, yeah. Don't get that on Radio 1 anymore, though. I doubt.
1: No, unlikely.
0: It would seem, yeah, very unlikely anyway. It's a great book. Yeah, I love John Steinbeck's stuff anyway.
1: Great, but, yeah.
0: Canary Row, highly recommend it.
1: Okay, good to know.
0: I think I might have asked you this before, but have you read Cormac McCarthy's last two books, Passenger and...
1: There's like a double thing, isn't it?
0: Stella Maris.
1: Yeah. I have got them in my cupboard and not read them yet. Right. I'm struggling with books at the minute, just for the lack of sleep.
0: Yeah, of course, of course, I get it.
1: But they're in my cupboard, ready to go.
0: All right, I've just read them both. I finally got around to it. I got...
1: They're together, aren't they?
0: They're a companion piece.
1: Which one is the first, The Passenger?
0: Passenger, read Passenger first, It's not as great stuff. I mean, for The Road and No Country for Old Men, those are the ones for me.
1: But, great books. I struggle with the punctuation in those books, though, without the speech marks. Can't put the speech in italics.
0: Yeah, he doesn't like speech marks. Yeah, with The Road, both of them are just so good.
1: Yeah, those turned into great films.
0: Yes. Well, I haven't seen The Road. I haven't seen the film. I don't know if I want to.
1: It's as dark as you'd imagine. It's great.
0: Of course. You couldn't really do it any other way, but I don't know if I... Yeah, it's one of those where I love the book so much, I don't know if I want to see it.
1: Yeah, as they taint the book, your feelings about the book, wouldn't you, with the film? It's rare, isn't it, that you can watch a film or read a book and then... do the opposite.
0: Having said that, I think No Country for Old Men is so close to the book.
1: Yeah,
0: the book is
1: extraordinary, isn't it? The casting in that is great.
0: Yeah, and Javier Bardem as the baddie, Sugar, amazing. But and it's just they didn't take any liberties, and I think the book is quite short by McCarthy standards, so they didn't have to cut anything out, and it's taut. It's everything's very, there's nothing superfluous in it. It's just very, very taut.
1: Yeah.
0: And the book, so it's just like they've just gone and they've just,
1: There's no fat to it, is there at all?
0: Yeah. And it's an amazing book, but an equally amazing film. I think that's one of those where you just think the book and the film are just as good as each other. Actually.
1: Yeah. It's rare, isn't it?
0: Yeah. Usually the book is better, but having said that, there are some films that are better.
1: The Godfather film is much better than the book.
0: Right, I've not read the book, but I've heard that it's not that good.
1: The book is great, but there's like a big section of The Godfather that's just completely ridiculous. And Francis Ford Coppola, trimmed it down to like a three-hour film and rightly got rid of the entire storyline, and it's much better for it.
0: Okay.
1: It's just weird. It would take a long time to explain it. Okay. But it's completely unnecessary.
0: Okay.
1: You know, and Jaws as well. I didn't even realise that was a book.
0: Jaws was like a sort of pulp paperback bestseller thing, thriller, but I've not read it again, so I don't know. But it's just the film is totally revered, and it's like one of the great movies, great suspense movies, all that. And the book is just doesn't have that kind of standing,
1: Who wrote the book, do you know?
0: No, I can't think who, but not somebody famous, but somebody sold a lot of books in the 70s.
1: Films made from Stephen King stories are generally pretty solid films, aren't they?
0: Well,
1: think about
0: Stand
1: By
0: really
1: Me,
0: ones,
1: Shawshank
0: yeah.
1: Redemption,
0: some really good ones, yeah.
1: Green Mile, great stories and great
0: yeah.
1: films.
0: I think with like Stand By Me, again, it's a bit like with No Country for Old Men. That was a short story, so they
1: didn't need much trimming from it.
0: Didn't trim it. That's kind of like.
1: Have you read it?
0: The key, actually. No, I haven't actually. But it's one of those where I'm like, oh god, I've got to read it. Different seasons, but
1: It's another film. The
0: Shawshank Redemption.
1: Is that in the same book?
0: Shawshank Redemption. And Apt Pupil has been made into a film as well.
1: Okay.
0: Which is Ian McKellen as a Nazi who's living in America, I think. Yeah. I think it's called Different Seasons.
1: Yeah, it is.
0: I'm just going to see who wrote Jaws because this is fascinating, you know. All right. Jaws. See, the first thing that comes up is the film because it's much more famous. So it's like based on a novel by Peter Benchley, which is...
1: Never heard of her.
0: So he co-wrote the screenplay. Yeah.
1: For Joe, did he? Oh,
0: yeah,
1: fair enough. Yeah.
0: He was only 65 when he died. Yeah.
1: That should be standard. If they're still alive, then they should have a hand in the screenplay, shouldn't they?
0: This is interesting. Later in life, Peter Benchley expressed regret for his writing about sharks, which he felt indulged already present fear and false beliefs about sharks.
1: Absolutely, yeah.
0: And he became an advocate for marine conservation.
1: Yeah, nice on Dickhead. A bit too late now, isn't it?
0: A bit late, Pete. Fucking hell, Pete. Could have thought about then I suppose, you know. Well, yeah, so it was just a year before it came out. So Jaws is a novel, 1974. And then it was made into a film.
1: The year after.
0: Wow. So Spielberg, I guess, kind of...
1: Surely that film took a lot of planning and preparation.
0: Well, film producers... Robert D. Zanuck and David Brown read the novel before its publication purchased the rights before it even got published.
1: Wow.
0: And then Spielberg was selected to direct it. So Spielberg's film omitted all of the novel's subplots and focused primarily on the shark and the three protagonists. So that's what... you just cut out the fat. I suppose it's like that thing with Godfather, like you're saying, it's just... You don't need that other shit. Just get down to the
1: bare bones of it, really.
0: And it was the highest grossing film of all time at a point.
1: Was it?
0: First credited as the first summer blockbuster, with three sequels, no involvement from Spielberg.
1: And no commercial success either.
0: Met with mixed to negative responses.
1: Yeah, of course. Yeah. You can't do a sequel to Jaws.
0: I know, it's stupid.
1: I mean, it's miraculous that they've made so many Jurassic Park kind of sequels and spin-offs that have kind of been all right.
0: I haven't seen any of them.
1: No, I haven't. I think maybe two. I've seen Jurassic Park 2, maybe.
0: Right.
1: But since that original one, you can't recreate that, can you?
0: No. That's an interesting one. That was probably a good book, wasn't it? I haven't read the book, but...
1: Was it Michael Crichton, wasn't
0: it? Yeah, but, Silence of the Lambs, maybe? That was...
1: Thomas Harris,
0: a great film.
1: I think I've read Hannibal, which is... The sequel to the film, isn't it? But the book was really good. There's one bit of the book which was shit, but they also put that in the film where he was eating the brain while he was still alive and he was talking. Yeah, that was kind of weird. And ruined the film a bit for me. And it was towards the end. It was like, that's just bollocks, you know. You can kind of believe this monster existed. And then the bit where he starts eating out of his head while he's still alive, just like that, kind of ruins the reality of it or the actual fear because you can't believe that it's actually possible.
0: No. Yeah, because the guy's so drugged he doesn't realise
1: that
0: he's being...
1: eaten.
0: Being eaten. Oh, God, yeah.
1: Right. Yeah, it's horrific. It's awful, but Hannibal Lecter as a character is amazing because you can believe it's totally believable that he could exist somewhere. And then that kind of takes the believability out of it. For me, it was the same in the book as well. It was like, this is shit. This is ruining the book. It was a great book until that bit.
0: All right, right. Okay. Yeah, there's a whole bunch of... I'm thinking about it now. It's like there's a whole bunch of books. I mean, one that stands out for me where the film is better, where I have read the book, is The Commitments. And I think that's because it's got the music in it and they did the music so well. And they found a really good singer in Andrew Strong. The music's really enjoyable. And so in the book, you're just sort of asked to believe that, you know, that it sounds good or it doesn't sound so good, whatever, you know. And in the film, it just absolutely sort of brings it to life and it's funnier, actually. Alan Parker, the director, did a great job, I think.
1: That could also apply to Forrest Gump, possibly. Music is quite beneficial to that. Fear and Loathing in Las Vegas. Great book, and the music adds quite a lot to the film, I think, that's not in the book.
0: But I mean, like, with The Commitments, it's about a band, so it's like the music is absolutely central.
1: It's kind of key that you would never get in the book,
0: I could pay tribute again to someone else who we lost this summer. It was Glenn Hansard, who was a guitarist in The Commitments and was also in the film Once. I think it might have only been in those two films, actually, because he was a musician primarily with his band The Frames. But those are like two of my favourite films ever. That's quite a hit rate, actually, to have been in like these two hit movies.
1: What was the other one, The Commitments and the what?
0: Once, which was like a tiny film that he kind of made. I think he might have helped make himself on a tiny budget, and it was like this big hit. You've not seen Once?
1: No.
0: No. It won an Oscar for like Best Original Song or something anyway, but 2007.
1: Okay, I'll look
0: into
1: that.
0: Written, directed by John Carney, starring Glenn Hansard and Markita Iglova, struggling musicians in Dublin, and it cost... what did it cost? The budget, that's amazing, $150,000.
1: No.
0: And then it took over $23 million at the box office.
1: Brilliant. Good for them. If it's worth it, if it's a good film.
0: And it's a really, really good film. You know, it's just like beautifully done. It's just very moving. Yeah. Glenn Hansard is another one. Let me think. When did he die? In July as well. God, that was another one we lost in July. He was a motorcycle crash there. Maybe play the song from Once, which is called... we can finish off with that tonight, a bit of that at least. It's called Falling Slowly. Falling Slowly. Beautiful film. Okay. Here we go. All right. Thanks for listening.
1: We'll be back for our spooktacular
0: in October
1: on the 30th.
0: Thank you very much.
1: Good night.

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1: What's up?

0: Diego Gabbetti.
1: Era buona, compa. Yo, Eastbrook. So, it's our first time playing in Austria, so thank you so much for showing up. We are terrorists from Pavia. Thanks so much to Two Step Culture for bringing this shit up.

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1: Last song from the dearest.
0: Yeah! 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
1: Será, Doctor!
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1: Now for your sword! 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
0: Oh yeah, that's right, motherfucker! What? What?

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In 1924, Beatrice Harrison played her cello in a Surrey wood, accompanied by a nightingale.

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Empty your mind. 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

you smile, you are a crib. If you don't say it's very cold, you are drunk or too old. They say, what about the meat?

you go behind a tree and a Star Wars place. Vehicle pulls up. 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